0: Marks on stage. Denmark confirms it reached an agreement with the U.S. over Greenland. President Trump saying the deal ensures no U.S. adversary can have a base there without approval from Washington. Michael Beauregard, a 56-year-old living in Denmark, calls it a great relief considering what President Trump had been saying.
1: We were kind of worried that you know, he would take all of Greenland by force. So the fact that we can settle this in a diplomatic way, and also that the U.S. help us defend Greenland, I think it's good.
0: President Trump says most Americans prefer higher gas prices over a nuclear Iran. Now Iranian Houthis cutting off oil shipment supply routes.
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0: Severe weather across the country this weekend, intense storms and a risk of flash flooding from the Rockies to the Midwest. ABC News meteorologist Leslie Lopez.
8: This really is stretching anywhere from northern Illinois, getting all the way out towards parts of Fort Wayne. We are also continuing to show you that there is that red bullseye area where significant flood risks are in the forecast. 2 inches of rainfall rates an hour. This is for Chicago. This is for South Bend. This is also into areas closer towards, it looks like, areas of Milwaukee, just south of that.
0: President Trump defending his attempt to ban several news outlets from the White House, saying he'll take it as far as he can legally.
9: For nearly 5 decades, courts have held that the First Amendment protects White House correspondents' freedom of speech and that their access to the complex can't be stripped based on the content of their reporting. Last year, a federal judge ruled against Trump's efforts to ban the Associated Press from the small contingent of pool reporters who cover him in the Oval Office or on Air Force One. A divided appeals court panel later put much of that ruling on hold.
0: ABC's Stephen Portnoy. The Pentagon releasing more UFO files, all unresolved and unexplained, according to the government. One reported last year shows several spherical objects appearing to move in unison and making several rapid turns, their speed estimated at 480 miles per hour. Another dating back to 1952 captured lights moving in the Utah sky. And one photo from 2023 showing a light moving rapidly across the horizon was captured by a military infrared sensor. Dave Packer, ABC News.
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13: Thunderstorms likely tonight. Otherwise, cloudy skies expected. Lows level off around 60. Cloudy skies expected again tomorrow. Rain showers likely. Daytime highs approaching 71. Partly cloudy tomorrow night. Slight chance of rain showers, 51. Temperatures a bit below average Monday and Tuesday, with highs from the mid-60s to the upper 60s. Chance of rain showers Monday. Currently, it's 66 degrees. That's your updated forecast. I'm meteorologist Paul Trombley.
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12: Thank you, Ken Hunter, for that introduction. 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Everybody has a podcast. So yeah, you know what? 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And I've been doing podcasting for many, many years. 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It's also on the Facebook page and all of the usual podcast platforms like, you know, SoundCloud, Spotify, TuneIn, Stitcher, yada, yada, yada, yada, yada. Each month, I also do podcasts, though, for some of my advertising partners, including Offshore Tackle, Angler Quest Pontoons, and Killer Food Plots. This week, Charlie, we're taking a little break. We don't have a podcast this week. We were going to do a podcast with Mr. Angler Quest Brad Dupuy. We're going to wait and do that next week. So keep an ear out for that. Going back a few weeks here now to the third annual Mike Avery Outdoors charity golf outing to raise money for outdoor mentors to get kids involved in the outdoors. We had a record profit. We cleared $32,000 from that event in just our third year. Thank you for that. The reason being is I had great partners in Steve Windham and the folks at Outdoor Mentors, and so many people who generously offered their time or their services, including Brian Kosminski, Kaz, from True North Guide Service. He gave us a trip, and I got thinking about it. You know what? It's a good time to talk some fall trout fishing on our northern Michigan rivers. So I reached out to Kaz. He said, yep, we can do it. And here he is now on the Outdoor Magazine phone line. Brian, welcome to the show. How are you?
14: I'm excellent. Good morning. How are you?
12: I'm doing great. Again, thank you again for your generosity and for the golf outing. I appreciate that. Has the person who got that trip, have they been on the water with you yet?
14: No, not yet. We're planning a spring trip. Spring. When we get some more dry fly activity, most likely.
12: Well, that's something to look forward to. But also, let's talk about this fall fishing. I'm assuming you're out there throughout the fall, Brian?
14: Absolutely. Fall is one of the most spectacular times to be enjoying northern Michigan. You know, October is, we all live for this time of the year. I'm outside right now looking at the hills, and the trees are starting to turn colors, and it's spectacular and breathtaking all at the same time.
12: And going to get nothing but better.
14: Absolutely. Absolutely.
12: What about the fishing in the fall, Kaz? What is that like?
14: It from one day to the next, just like fishing always is. Yesterday we had an awesome day. We had a couple of really nice fish to the net. I chase trout, and we're pretty much staying on the Upper Manistee or the Jordan River. I avoid the salmon crowd because that's a completely different game, and the people that go fishing with me, they're looking for that peace and solitude of being on the river and catching some nice browns. The browns are staging up right now, and they're getting ready for their fall spawn. So a lot of fish, the water temperatures are getting optimum. We had 56, 57 degrees on the rivers yesterday, and a little bit of rain pushed that water up. We had slightly stained water, and it was an absolutely great day.
12: So your guide service, True North Trout, by the way, the website, truenorthtrout.com, truenorthtrout.com, kind of a niche clientele?
14: Yeah, absolutely. You know, I get a lot of clients from Indiana, Ohio, you know, Columbus, Cincinnati, Indianapolis, also Grand Rapids, Detroit, Chicago. We seem to be in the northern part of Michigan, that optimum distance that you're going to spend in a car driving, you know, 5 or 6 hours. Then most people get an Airbnb along the river. We meet on the river and fish all day long, and they either stay or they go back home to where they came from. But it's, you know, Michigan just has so much to offer, and I think we take it for granted. We saw a couple of people go canoeing by us yesterday, and they were camping and canoeing, and asked them how far they were going. One couple was going down to 131. They were floating for 2 or 3 days. Another couple were floating all the way down to Lake Michigan. So they were spending 6 or 7 days on the water, camping along the way. And everybody in Michigan thinks you have to go out to Colorado or Montana to have a multi-day river experience. We have it right here in our backyard. You know, you just have to look for it.
12: You know, I appreciate you saying that. We have so much for folks who love the outdoors, hunting, fishing, shooting, trapping in our state.
14: Everything.
12: It's beautiful, isn't it?
14: Yeah.
12: It's listen, I'm a Michigan fanboy. I was talking about this earlier in the show, but I love this state. I've spent my career here. I've traveled to other areas, but I'm always glad to come back to Michigan.
14: Agree. And I think a lot of other people that, you know, especially right now with our water crisis, when you look out west, and I know a lot of people that fish in Yellowstone or, you know, parts of Colorado, they had no water or they couldn't fish or the park was shut down. And everybody was looking to the Midwest and thinking, wow, Michigan's a great spot to be. Look at all the opportunities. You can go out for smallmouth right now. You can go out for muskie. You can go catch, you know, bluegills and perch or salmon, or go down the river and catch some brown trout, brook trout, rainbows, whatever. We have so many opportunities that I think sometimes we just become numb to the fact that they are literally right there at our fingertips.
12: Numb and even spoiled, I think.
14: Yeah, exactly. Yes. Sometimes we need to take off the blinders and look around and realize we are amidst so much beauty and spectacular awe. It's just, Michigan's a great place to be.
12: Kaz, would you ever target smallies? Would you ever target muskies, or are you strictly a trout guy?
14: I am strictly a trout guy because I will fish personally myself for smallmouth. I love going out on my paddleboard on Lake Michigan when the water's really calm. But once I go onto the Great Lakes, then I have to get a captain's license, and it changes my entire portfolio. So it's kind of like, you know, as an angler or a hunter, when you have so many boats or you have so many different rifles and guns and seasons, when you put too many opportunities out there to the clients, they don't know how to make a decision. So if I stay focused on my, you know what I mean? The menu's too big. Don't give somebody a 40-page menu. Make it a one-page menu. This is what we do, and we do this. So it's, I like staying in my wheelhouse and doing what we do.
12: Well, and I appreciate that, but I cannot let you make a comment about going into Lake Michigan on your paddleboard fly fishing for smallies without following up on that.
14: There's a couple of great, I'm living in East Jordan, Boyne City area, and I can get on Lake Charlevoix and paddle around and in the spring and in the fall when it's beautiful. We love going up to Wilderness State Park and camping, and I fish up there all the time. It's like our own private freshwater Bahamas. You know, the wilderness area is amazing. If you haven't been camping up there, highly recommend you go check out Waugashans. And it's not a big secret. It's been out. It's been published. It's in books. It's in maps. It's all over the world. Everybody knows. you're on the radio and you got your podcast, so I'm sure everybody will be out there next spring. But
12: don't blame me. You're the guy who brought it up.
14: No, I know. But when we have so many opportunities in the state, too, that gives more people a chance to spread out. We don't have to all be on one river or one lake. We've got multiple opportunities throughout the entire year.
12: How did you get started in this, Brian?
14: You know, Dad and Grandpa, growing up in West Michigan, Grand Rapids, it's just, you get that taste of it when you're 8 or 9 years old, and we went to a little trout pond and over in Johnson Park, you know, which is now Millennia Park in Grand Rapids, and we caught little rainbows, and I went home, and I had to tie a fly on Grandpa's old vise and figure out how to catch that fish that I didn't catch, and then luckily, my stepfather was... He was on the Grand Rapids Bassmasters, so I did a few bass tournaments with him as a child. And my father remarried a lady from Grayling, Michigan. So we got to go to Grayling, and I fished the Asable River as a kid. And it's just fooling a trout on a fly in the middle of a river is the most, it's peaceful, frustrating, awesome. It's everything all wrapped into one, and it perfectly fits somebody who has an analytical but artistic, scientific. I love the outdoors. I love putting the pieces of the puzzle together and figuring out and having an awesome time while you're doing it.
12: Wow. Brian, hang tight, Brian.
14: You go out.
12: Yeah. Yeah.
14: Go ahead.
12: No, we're almost out of time. Save that thought, okay? Save that thought. We got to take a break here in the Outdoor Magazine show. We're talking with Brian Kosminski. They call him Kaz, of True North Trout, the website truenorthtrout.com, truenorthtrout.com. A very interesting guy, as you can tell, a very passionate guy, and I respect that. And after the break, we'll find out what that additional point was as we talk with Kaz. Then, coming up later in the hour, Scott Baker of Michigan Sportsman Against Hunger, this week's Ask Avery segment, an update on suppressors with Gina Cannell of Jay's Sporting Goods.
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0: 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And you can hear us north of the bridge in Newberry, WNBY, 1450 AM. 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Brian, before the break, you were making a point I had to cut you off where you said, look, and you never know what?
1: You never know when you go out, especially with clients. We're making lifetime memories with a lot of people, but sharing those moments with other, just like when you're a kid, you're never going to forget that first trout you caught, that first bass you caught, that first whatever, bluegill, pike, what, your first deer. Being on the river with people and making these memories, that's what I truly love. And I love the mentorship program that you guys have, getting people out to be engaged in outdoors, to make them realize and appreciate what we have around us. The other point I was going to make, I was fishing myself. I had a day off and I was just beaver dam hopping on the Jordan, catching little brookies. I'm in my mid-50s, but I felt like I was 10 years old again, and that joy of youth just like suddenly filled me up, and it refreshed my soul. It made me feel like I was young again. And how awesome is that, that you can go do something outdoors in Michigan and feel young again, right? I mean, that's what we're all looking for.
0: You fish for a living, and on your days off, you go fishing?
1: 1,000%. What kind of a guide are you if you don't fish on your day off, right? are we not constantly thinking about improving, or I'm getting better at every you've got to go out and cast. You've got on your days off. You got to go shoot your rifle and get sighted in and get ready for that moment. The anticipation of going is always great, but you got to keep that edge sharp always.
0: I feel like your clients, and I have nothing to base this on, it's just my impression, I feel like you're dealing with high-end, really dedicated, borderline expert fly fishermen. But can you take out a beginner? Can you take out somebody who's never done this before and teach them how to enjoy the sport?
1: I was going to say absolutely. Not all the time. Yes, I can take out the beginner. Your question is double-sided. About half of my clients are people who have experience in fly fishing, but the other side is a lot of people are looking at their first time going out and they want to experience it. And it's so much easier to go out with a guide or somebody who can help you shorten that learning curve, you know, improve. You can't figure it out by watching YouTube alone. You've got to get out there and have some

0: somebody give you the verbal, you're going too fast, you're going too slow, you need to pause, you need to lift the rod. So I do a lot of beginner classes, a lot of lessons, a lot of first-time anglers. I've also got five guys that guide with me. We try to like set everybody up and do a little bit of, certain guys are better at younger people or at beginners. And we also do multi-person trips. So we can bring out, we've had large groups that were like a bachelor party that wanted to have the whole gang go out before they went golfing. So we'd have four or five boats with two guys in the boat. And we got on the river early in the morning and we were off the river by noon so they could go golfing at Bay Harbor or whatever. So we try to accommodate all levels. You want, in order for me to have clientele next year, I've got to train the first timer this year.
1: You talk about a learning curve. I suspect part of that learning curve is the match the hatch, as they say. And right on your website, truenorthtrout.com, you say, hi, I'm Kaz, fly fishing guide and bug guru. What role does this play in learning about bugs?
0: Everything in our ecosystem depends on the rivers and the macroinvertebrates that live underneath that rock or that log, because they start the food chain and the food web. I took macroinvertebrates in college at Lake Superior State and at Grand Valley State. I'm a bug guy. I love bugs, and I help with the stream monitoring with Tip of the Mitt Watershed Council. I volunteer with those guys as well. And understanding the cycle of the mayfly, the stonefly, the caddisfly, all the different basic food items in a trout's diet, if you can understand when they hatch, why they hatch, and how they hatch, and then you can figure out what stage of that insect the fish is actually feeding on, whether it's a dun or a merger or a spinner or even the nymph at the bottom of the river. That helps you figure out the fish and when to fish what fly.
1: Okay, forgive my ignorance here. Do we get a fly hatch in the fall, or are you fishing streamers to simulate minnows this time of year?
0: We are mostly fishing streamers right now, but we can also do nymphs. The fall season can be largely terrestrials, so hoppers, beetles, ants. We had an ant hatch last week, so we were fishing ants. But with a hopper, you can also do a hopper dropper. So you're adding like a very small nymph, whether it's a small copper john or a beadhead pheasant tail, something that will attract the fish's attention. And it would imitate one of those bugs that would be subsurface. But we also had a couple of isos hatch the other day, and we had a pretty good steady run of blueing olives yesterday. Blueing olives are super small. They're like 20 and 22s, very small mayflies that you see coming off the water. It helps if the water temperature gets a little bit warmer in the afternoon when the sun starts to beam on it. But that's all part of the whole understanding the ecosystem and the river and the fish and everything that's happening. And that's the science part that makes it so interesting.
1: Kaz, you are a very interesting guy. You're obviously very passionate. You're very well-versed in this area. But I know you have some concerns. We talked earlier about what a great place Michigan is and the many resources we have. But I know from talking with you offline a couple of weeks ago, not everything is perfect.
0: Not everything is perfect. And on a more sincere note, you know, we're looking at the sale of 13 of our dams in the state. We're looking at all these AI developments and centers coming around, and they want our water. And if you don't realize Michigan is the epicenter of the largest freshwater body in the world, everybody else is looking at our state and they see the money. You know, whiskey is for drinking and water is for fighting. We need to start protecting. It's going to be Mad Max in 2060. And it's not a joke. It's a sincere concern of mine. We're not in a great spot right now, and we need to protect our resources.
1: This is very interesting because my dad said 50 years ago, he said, you watch. He said, water is going to be the battleground for Michigan. And I had no idea at the time what he was talking about. I mean, we're out on Lake Michigan. We're up there on the Muskegon River. I got fresh water all around me. I can't imagine anybody fighting or wanting our water. And, man, I can see it now.
0: Yeah, I mean, look what they're doing in California and Nevada, and they're piping the, you know, the Lake Mead, Lake Powell, completely dry below the 30% level. They can't generate power. We're watering places of this country that are deserts so they can have green lawns. And we have so much water. I drive by a Lansing and I can take my thermosel or thermoflask and fill it up from a spring that just bubbles up out of the ground. We have so much water, we're just letting it flow, right? We give it away. But we need to be more vigilant. We need to watch, you know, bottling water and sending water across the country. You and I grew up in an era where we drank from our hose and we drank from the faucet. Now everybody comes in and they want to have water in a bottle.
1: Yeah.
0: It makes no sense to me because we are literally selling our own resources.
1: And I actually grew up not too far north of you, up in northern Kent County, up around Cedar Springs and Rockford area. So we have kind of a common background. Yes. There. What a great place to grow up.
0: Yep. I fished the Rogue a lot. 13 Mile and Summit. That was one of my favorite little spots.
1: Yep. The Rogue, Cedar Creek. I know it's creek, but I call it creek. Duke Creek. Yeah, those were my stomping grounds. Yep.
0: So, Brian,
1: what if somebody books a trip with you this fall, what can they expect? What does a day on the water look like?
0: Tomorrow morning, I'm meeting my clients. They're coming up from Indianapolis, and they're staying somewhere near Lake City. We're going to jump on the river at 9 o'clock. Hopefully it's overcast like it was yesterday. We don't like the bluebird skies. We don't want sunny days. The fish are a little bit more active when they have some cloud cover. We will do a little bit of surface fishing, but in the beginning, we're just going to work on some casting so I can see how my clients can cast or cannot cast. And then we're going to work on the ability to roll cast because roll casting in Michigan is imperative to be good to fish in Michigan because there's always a tree behind you. Rule number one is know what's behind you. Rule number two, check with rule number one. And then we go over just basic safety practices, and that way I can prevent the angler from the front of the boat from snagging me or the person in the back of the boat. And then we just start working cover. We'll pick up anchor. We float down the river. I love to stop and do lunch. I try to support the local farmers markets that we have up in northern Michigan with either fresh cheeses or apples. The apples right now are amazing. So I like people to have a taste of what Michigan has to offer. And then we have a good, relaxing. Sometimes people don't realize a full day is a physical endeavor, and they feel a little bit tired by hour number six. And I see it all the time because they try so hard, they work so hard. But making good casts and smart casts always pays off dividends in the long run. You've got to know where fish are going to lie, and you got to put the fly in front of them.
1: Brian Kosminski, I'm so glad that Steve Windham made the connection between us. I'll send people to your website, TrueNorthTrout.com, TrueNorthTrout.com. I wish you a wonderful fall season, and we will certainly be in touch.
0: We should fish, and you take care of yourself. Thank you for all you do in the outdoors. I love listening to you on Saturday mornings on 98.5. It's my best day of the week.
1: Thank you, Brian. That's a really nice thing of you to say. We'll take a break. When we come back, Scott Baker talking about the Michigan Sportsman Against Hunger right here on Outdoor Magazine.
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2: Another round of showers and storms this evening, lasting through the night. Thunder and lightning possible, but severe weather is not expected. Lows tonight in the low to mid-60s. Off and on showers continue through Sunday, highs struggling to reach 70. Get ready to feel like fall this week. Highs low to mid-60s Monday through midweek, with occasional showers expected daily. I'm WSBT 22 meteorologist Jessica Burns.

0: 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You can hear us in Holland on WHTC, 1450 AM, 99.7 FM. And you can hear us north of the bridge. Let's go to Escanaba, WCHT, 600 AM, 93.5 FM. I think one of the best things that Michigan hunters can do from a couple of perspectives. Number one is just a PR move, right? Making ourselves look as good as possible. And I don't think we have to work hard to do this because I think outdoorsmen and women are good, solid people. But I think if we get involved with programs like Michigan Sportsmen Against Hunger and donate, say, venison, it makes us look good, which is kind of a trivial point, I get it, but it also helps out families in need, which is a very legitimate, solid goal. Scott Baker is with Michigan Sportsmen Against Hunger. He's with us now on the Outdoor Magazine phone line. Scott, welcome. How are you?
1: Mike, I'm doing great. Thanks so much for having us on today.
0: Well, listen, it's a real pleasure. You folks are doing such a great job. Michigan Sportsmen Against Hunger, the website sportsmenagainsthunger.org. Tell me about the group. Tell me about the efforts. Tell me where we are today.
1: Well, where we are today is we've come a long way since our founding in 1991. Originally, we were the number one contractor for the state of Michigan to run a venison donations across the state. We've since ended that relationship with the state. Now we're completely on our own. We are 100% donation-driven, and so that means that we go out and we fundraise and we work on grants and we work with community organizations and other sportsmen and women across the state to raise money. And then we take that money. We make sure that the hunters know that they can come donate their deer at local processors. We have over 70 processors across the state of Michigan. They process that venison, and then we make sure that that gets to a local food bank so it can be distributed within their community. It's a really great program to be a part of.
0: So how do we as hunters know who these local processors are?
1: Right on our website, if you go to sportsmenagainsthunger.org, we have a spot for just for hunters. You need information about our program and you're a hunter, you go there. There's a link for find a processor. We have a map on there that has a pin mark for every one of the processors taking donations and their contact information. Sometimes we might even have some details about their drop-off hours or a Facebook link if you want to message them that way. But all of the information is up to date and on our website.
0: Yep, I see this now at sportsmenagainsthunger.org. I click on the Find a Processor link, and here is a list of the processors. So is it venison only? Could it be bear? Could it be if we shot a bunch of geese? I mean, or is it strictly deer?
1: For us, it's strictly deer. You know, I think we have a lot of deer that need to be managed in the state of Michigan, and we have a network of processors that are willing to take it. It would be very difficult for us to also manage a network of other game-specific species.
0: Sure.
1: And on top of that, we have a lot of deer hunters out there running a field, and we do have this great opportunity now with the late antlerless harvest. For $5 a tag, you can bring that deer in, and we'll pay for the processing and make sure it gets used to deliver to a family that needs it.
0: That's an interesting point. You guys are paying the processing. I, as a hunter, I don't have to foot the bill for this?
1: Absolutely, Mike. Over 90% of every donation we receive goes directly back to our processors. We make sure that they get paid. Now, we do have some great processors that donate a lot of their services, and I don't want to count them out, but
0: sure.
1: Our mission is to make sure that they are getting paid. So we have local organizations or statewide organizations donating the money. Local hunters donating the deer to local processor. That money then comes back into their community, as well as the venison stays locally to help the people in their area. So it's a very local-centric way to run this program.
0: You say the venison stays local. So where does this end up? Is it given to church groups? Is it given to soup kitchens? Where does it go?
1: All of the above, Mike. We have each one of our processors works with a network of organizations in their area. And I'll tell you, I get emails at least once a week for a new organization that's looking to get venison donations. There is not enough venison being donated into the system. And quite frankly, we need more money to put more venison through. But there is a real need for good quality protein into the food bank systems across the state of Michigan. Because it's one thing to go you know, get a can of beans or a box of macaroni and cheese, but to go get fresh protein like this, it's hard to come by for these places.
0: So from Michigan hunters, you're looking for venison, but it sounds like you're also maybe looking for a few bucks as well, if we can do it.
1: Yes, it's not a cheap program to administer because we're paying for the processing. So all of the hunters out there know what you're paying to process an animal. You know, fortunately, we get a little bit of a deal, but it's still costly. You know, the reality is we can process a deer for about $100. A doe is going to yield us about 40 pounds of ground venison. That's going to give us 160 meals. So
0: Wow. We're
1: talking, you know, our processing cost is down to about $2.50, and we're, you know, your return is about 63 cents per serving. Our goal this year is to raise $350,000. It's going to allow us to process 3,500 deer, yield 140 pounds of venison, and give us 560,000 servings to be distributed across the state of Michigan this year.
0: Scott, what an honorable, wonderful goal. I would encourage Michigan hunters to get involved in this program. It's Michigan Sportsmen Against Hunger, the website sportsmenagainsthunger.org. From there, you click on the Find a Processor link, and you can find a local processor and donate your extra venison. Scott Baker, appreciate your time. We'll take a break here in the Outdoor Magazine show. When we come back, this week's Ask Avery question. It's about the use of suppressors. What does that process look like these days? Well, it's getting easier, and Gina Cannell of Jay Sporting Goods will help us answer that question after the break right here on Outdoor Magazine. 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

0: 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The best way to get these questions to me is to send me an email, not a Facebook message, an email to Mike at MikeAveryOutdoors.com. 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That is what Scott Hillman did. He sent me an email just yesterday. Hey, Mike, I've seen your pictures of youth hunters, and some of them are using suppressors on their guns, on their rifles. What is the process for getting a suppressor these days? I hear it's easier than ever. Well, I kind of get that same sense as well, but I'm certainly not an expert. So I reach out to an expert friend of mine, Gina Cannell at Jay's Sporting Goods. She's the manager of the gun department at Jay's Claire store and a good friend of mine. Gina, welcome back. How are you?
1: I am fine, Mike. How are you?
0: I'm doing good. Busy at the store these days?
1: Yes, we are. It's starting to pick up. Of course, archery's, you know, busy right now, and the gun department's right behind them. So everything seems to be going good.
0: Excellent. Busy is good. So, Gina, you heard me ask the question. So what is the answer? How do we get a suppressor these days, and is it an easier process than it used to be?
1: It's easier than it used to be, but it's not as easy as our customers would like it to be. So with that being said, about the only thing that's happened is the tax stamp went away. So there's not that additional fee, but you do still have to follow the ATF rules. You have to, do your Form 4. You have to be approved. You do have to do another federal form when you come in to pick it up. You have to register on the ATF website, get a username, PIN number, that kind of thing, and go through all the processes of the kiosk that we offer here for that service.
0: I'm sorry to interrupt. So can I do this process online from home, or do I have to come into the store to do this?
1: You need to come into the store for the majority of it. The kiosk that we provide, you do your form for right on there. There's so many moving parts to it. You have to, like I said, register on the ATF website to get a username and a PIN number and an email provided there. That same email has to be what you use in the kiosk, the silencer shop, or the Cerberus machines that we use, so they link together. So because of the moving parts, we ask that the customers come in here, because everything we do is electronic. So we ask that they come in here. We'll help them through the process to make sure all of the steps are covered and done correctly, so it makes it a smooth transition to get the approval from the ATF.
0: And I have used your process in the store there. I don't want to say it was easy, but your people made it a lot easier. And I actually got my approval fairly quickly. What is the turnaround time you're seeing these days, Gina?
1: You know, for the most part, Mike, I want to say that it's 30 to 60 days. Some can be out a little bit farther, and I don't understand what that is. It's really just all in the background history that they're looking at the, you know, the customer. But I would say safely 30 to 60 days.
0: Okay, I'm going to switch gears here a little bit and talk about silencers slash suppressors in general. I've had people ask me this before. Can you put a suppressor on a muzzleloader?
1: I do believe so, as long as it's threaded. You can put them on a shotgun, too.
0: You
1: as
0: can.
1: As long as,
0: okay,
1: you know, the barrel is threaded. Mm-hmm.
0: That was my next question.
1: Yep. Not common. Not really a common theme that we see. It's more so rifles, pistols, AR platform stuff.
0: Sure. What about the cost of suppressors? What's it going to cost us these days in general?
1: Basically, they range anywhere from $150 up into what we carry, $1,400,
0: $1,500. $150?
1: Mm-hmm.
0: Wow.
1: Yep.
0: Wow. Well, I don't see it down.
1: It's going to be for 22. It's not that price range isn't going to get you for, you know, a Magnum rifle, 30 caliber rifle, that kind of thing. That's more geared toward your 22, your lower.
0: Well, that makes sense. And I honestly, mm-hmm. Gina, I don't see a downside to them. I've been hunting with it for the last year, and it does make it the rifle a little longer, a little mm-hmm. bulkier, but the benefit in the protecting what hearing I have left is wonderful. Thank you, Gina Cannell of Jay's Sporting Goods. Always appreciate your time. You are a wonderful person and one of the good people. The website for Jay's is jaysportinggoods.com. jaysportinggoods.com. 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If I can't answer it, I will find someone who can, just like Gina Cannell of Jay's Sporting Goods. 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

0: I'm Dave Packer. The State Department posted a security alert tonight advising Americans currently in the Middle East to exercise heightened vigilance and be aware of potential flight cancellations, airspace closures, and travel disruptions. This after Saudi Arabia says Iran-supported Houthi rebels fired a ballistic missile at the Saudi capital, which was intercepted. And satellite imagery obtained by ABC News confirms a Houthi seized control of the Bab el-Mandab Strait at the southern end of the Red Sea, complicating shipping disruptions in the Strait of Hormuz, impacting oil prices around the globe. ABC's Victoria Boulay.
1: Obviously, all of this is really important based on looking at it in the global picture with the Strait of Hormuz. We're not talking about the Bab el-Mandab Strait if we're not also talking about the Strait of Hormuz. And this is most important for a country like Saudi Arabia, one of the world's top oil producers. To get oil out, they have to, especially to Asia, they have to go through either Bab el-Mandab or the Strait of Hormuz. If both of those are closed, that makes a really expensive problem.
0: A new U.S. security detail with Greenland is expected to be finalized, a deal, at the U.N. General Assembly in New York next week. Nothing new here, says Naya Nathielsen, a Danish parliament member and former minister of the Greenlandic government.
2: When I was growing up, there were a lot more American troops in Greenland, actually. So for us, it might be a return to something that we have already seen before in the past.
0: President Trump says he's forming a new AI force amid growing concerns about the technology. The president also saying he plans to appoint an AI czar to foster growth in the industry. Trump referring to fears about artificial intelligence as a hoax, even with AI executives warning about the risks of rapid development. A doctor who was found guilty of trying to kill his wife during an altercation on a Hawaii hiking trail denied a new trial after a judge found there was no evidence of outside influence on the jurors who convicted him of attempted manslaughter. You're listening to ABC News.
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0: Reporters for 3 major news organizations say they were denied access to the White House today. A day earlier, President Trump said the media outlets were banned because he doesn't like their coverage. ABC's Stephen Portnoy has more from Washington.
4: CNN, MS Now, and Politico all issued statements standing by their reporters, condemning the president's move and vowing to fight it. Now, the president says he's doing this because he believes the coverage of those outlets is too negative.
0: Ole Miss fans aren't holding back when LSU coach Lane Kiffin arrived at Vaught-Hemingway Stadium for tonight's game. He was loudly booed. Mississippi fans are still clearly upset about how he left the Rebels for LSU last year. Jason, Ole Miss student, was getting ready to enter the stadium for the game, saying the atmosphere is so far unmatched.
5: This is just the biggest game of my life. It's really chaotic just walking in here and just seeing, you know, all the LSU fans getting beer thrown, getting in a fist fight. It's just all the worst things said ever.
0: In Philadelphia, protesters marching outside Lincoln Financial Field, where Ed Sheeran is performing tonight. It's his first show since Macklemore was dropped from the tour over his pro-Palestinian remarks on stage. This protester is a local college student.
6: Ed Sheeran could have prevented Macklemore from being picked off because he is the performer.
0: Now, Sheeran opened his concert with comments about Gaza, saying what's happening is catastrophic and unjustifiable, adding, "My heart is broken by the scale of the devastation and loss of civilians' lives, of children's lives." Dave Packer, ABC News.
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9: Cloudy skies tonight with thunderstorms likely. Lows level off around 60. Cloudy skies expected again tomorrow. Rain showers likely. High temperatures reach up to 71. Slight chance of rain showers tomorrow night. Lows dip down to about 51. Partly cloudy skies. Upper 60s Monday with a chance of rain showers. Mid 60s cloudy skies with a few peaks of sun Tuesday. Currently 64. That's your updated forecast. I'm meteorologist Paul Trombley.
10: 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Outdoor Magazine is brought to you by Jay's Sporting Goods, the Yeider Insurance Group, Angler Quest Pontoons, the Forward Corporation, Security Credit Union, Offshore Tackle, Garber Chevrolet, the West Branch Visitors Bureau, and by Michigan Brand Meats. 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
11: Indeed, this is the big guy, Mike Avery. Thank you, Ken Hunter, for that introduction. As I hear that introduction, and I hear Ken read the list, the partial list of companies that I work with, I have been very blessed. Very blessed. Number one, to be in the outdoor communication industry for a couple of years now. And I'm able to do that, I'm able to do that because God has allowed me to do it for so many years. I'm able to do that because I work with some great companies that have allowed me to make a living doing this for so many years. And I'm able to do this because you have allowed me to do this by listening to the radio show, by listening to the podcast, by following me on social media, by following me through the years of the TV show, now into the radio show. So thank you. Thank you for allowing, a kid who grew up in West Michigan on a farm to be able to have pretty much a dream job. I mean, it wouldn't be a dream job for everybody, but for me, it's been a wonderful ride. It's not over yet. At least I don't think so. We'll find out. But, thank you for allowing me to do this for so many years. I do certainly appreciate it. Over these years, I've had a chance to go to a lot of really cool places and do a lot of really cool things. But also meet a lot of really cool people. People who have been in the outdoor industry in one way or another, whether they're hunting guides or fishing guides or weekend warriors or people in the DNR or people who are passionate about the outdoors. And actually, I think about people who have been passionate about the outdoors, maybe in the DNR, Al Stewart. He was a wildlife biologist for the DNR for so many years, upland game bird specialist, turkey hunting expert. These days, he's over at Hillsdale College at the Nimrod Outdoor Education Center. Recently, last year, inducted into the Michigan Outdoor Hall of Fame. This guy's got more awards from organizations, national organizations, than anybody that I know. And it's because he's so passionate and he's so knowledgeable. And he's with us now on the Outdoor Magazine phone line. Al, welcome back. How are you?
12: Hey, I'm very good, Mike. Gee, you bring a tear to my eye with all those accolades. Boy.
11: Well,
12: thank you for your kind words, and it's been great. I was listening to your lead-in, and it's like, oh, yeah, I knew that guy when. And you've always been a great advocate for the outdoors and people in the outdoors, and I've always appreciated calling you a friend.
11: That means a lot to me, Al. I feel the same way, and you know, right back at you, because you have. Well, I'll let you tell the story. How did you get started down this journey, down this path, along this journey?
12: Well, like you, I was raised on a farm in the town of Rochester when it was a farm community. It was a big farm, and I had the run of the place. My father was the herdsman for Van Heusen Farms, which at the time had the largest registered dairy herd, you know, in the country, so Holsteins. And so, yeah, I just had a creek running through it, which is now a blue ribbon trout stream over in that Rochester area. So it, yeah, I lived in a time in a place that I didn't really know how good it was. It was just where I lived, and as it expanded, you know, my mother, you know, encouraged me to bird watch and have a bird feeder, and you know, just kind of unfolded from there. And I got to watch the old National Geographic TV shows that were special on Sunday nights, and one of those was a story about Yellowstone and the grizzly bears in Yellowstone and the Craighead brothers who were doing research in that, and was like, that's what I want to do, you know. And I'm like 8 or 9, so I've always just followed this path, and it's, you know, led me to where I am today. I never really had a bad day of being in the outdoors. And I think most people, if they're, you know, when you're in the outdoors, every day is a great day, even if it rains, you know.
11: And how many years and how many different positions, how many roles did you have at the DNR?
12: Oh, well, I retired after 50 years with the Michigan DNR.
11: Wow.
12: In wildlife division generally. And, I worked as I wanted to be a wild veterinarian. That's what I thought the Craigheads were, only to find out they were, you know, wildlife biologists. So I worked through that and went to Michigan State University in pre-vet. That's where I was, thought I was going to do. And then I found out there are wildlife biologists who did this stuff. And so it kind of played towards where I wanted to be and what I did. I started off not knowing what I was doing that way. And I just moved on, I guess, you know, that. I was just fortunate to be in the right place at the right time for a lot of reasons.
11: Well, it's good to be lucky, but hard work and preparation makes for a lot of luck, doesn't it?
12: Well, it does. And, I had a lot of outstanding mentors, people who happened to, think, if you're interested in wildlife, I happen to be the zoo veterinarian for the Detroit Zoo, and would you like to come down and a professor there at MSU and come down and help me with working with some polar bears? So it's like,
11: polar bears.
12: Oh, yeah, God, I'd love to do that. Yeah. So one of my things was, the Detroit Zoo used to have the largest sort of breeding population of polar bears, and so Dr. Kitchen was one of the people who took care of all that, and he invited me to go down. He invited me to work, introduce me to the DNR and doing deer work, some of the early deer research, capturing deer, or we had the nutritional studies going on at our research centers and the wildlife pathology lab. So he just kind of pushed me in that direction. And then I found out, gee, they're wildlife biologists, not just wildlife veterinarians. And it just kind of went from there. So I had the chance to, work in waterfowl. I'm one of the few people who had worked at all the managed waterfowl areas in the state at some point or another. I worked at the deer research stations at Kuzno and at Porter Ranch. I
11: worked at
12: Rose Lake.
11: Okay. John Azoga?
12: Yeah. I worked up there, as part of the wildlife pathology lab. Every year there would be this winter trap out, so I went up there and, helped with that. I was at learning stage, not at the, I was trying to learn everything I could, and I was in the right place at the right time. So that worked out. The best for me was working with, Bill Hewitt and Dr. Fay at the wildlife pathology lab, because the wildlife pathology lab handled all wildlife diseases, in the state. So from that position, I had the opportunity to work all over the state, and it was right near Michigan University. So it was, I worked before or after school and classes, and then had the whole summer doing that. So one of my fun jobs that I thought was going to be, because I'm a college kid, so I'm thinking, oh, this is really cool. I was loving what I was doing, but this one opportunity was, because of botulism, we had this die-off of wounds in Lake Michigan. So my job was to go up and walk along the beaches, the sand dunes, along the east, the Lake Michigan shoreline there. And so I thought, oh man, I'm a beach bum. This is going to be so cool. summer, walking the beach, picking up these looms. Gosh, it's just everything I want to do. Well, I immediately found out that the dunes are steep, the looms are heavy, and, by the time you put three of them in a big, heavy-duty garbage bag kind of thing as samples, they are very heavy. And it's a long walk to the top of the dune to drop them off into the coolers and things. So it went from, on the drive up, like, oh, this is going to be so cool. On the drive back, like, God, I'm whipped. I didn't know those dunes were that tall. it's just those fun things.
11: Hang tight, Al. We got to take a break here in the Outdoor Magazine show. We're talking with Alf Stewart. He's the director of Hillsdale College's Nimrod Education Center. We'll talk a little bit about that after the break. But I also want to talk, I want to concentrate for probably the rest of our conversation on small game hunting, fall turkey hunting. This often gets overlooked. Avery, I have a tendency, along with many hunters, to talk about big game. You talk about whitetails. Everybody talks about whitetails. I talk a lot about bear hunting, but how did we get started? We got started as small game hunters, and I think I am missing the boat by not talking about it more, and we'll do that with Al after the break right here on Outdoor Magazine. Every year, Angler Quest pontoons keep getting better, and for 2026, the trend continues. 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
1: 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Right now, I'm talking with Al Stewart. Al is a former DNR wildlife biologist. He was there for 50 years. And that's hard to believe because Al's only 40 years old. He's also the director of Hillsdale College's Nimrod Education Center. And he was recently inducted into the Michigan Outdoor Hall of Fame. So the guy's got some chops, right? He's got the qualifications to be an expert on wildlife and hunting issues. And Al, I want to talk a little bit about small game hunting. I am guilty of not promoting it as much as I should. I think it's a wonderful outdoor activity. Do you feel, I mean, do we as hunters tend to lose, do we not emphasize small game hunting enough?
2: Yeah, I don't think we do. It, you know, in the day, you know, the rabbit was the number one game species, you know, in the state. Hmm. You know, so, wow. And, you know, we all talk about it, remember it. You know, pheasants were, you know, some of the bread and butter of hunting in Michigan. In fact, it wasn't until the 60s, late 60s, that we shot more deer than pheasants. So small game has been, you know, what's really, again, been the bread and butter, you know, the rabbit, squirrel, the group that, you know, that time frame of the Greatest Generation came back from World War II. They hunted rabbits with beagles. They hunted squirrels, you know, and we take for granted that there were deer in southern Michigan. There were not, you know. So, you know, you had to go to the UP or you had to go to northern Michigan to hunt deer. Deer is now, you know, what everybody talks about. But the reality of it is small game is, you know, is the name of the game. And like I said, I grew up in Rochester at a time when Oakland County was one of the top pheasant harvest states. And my first experiences were as a dog for the older people that were over 12 that could yep. hunt. But we had birds and I was the dog and I could make double retrieves, you know, take hand signals. Small game animal, I think, that I shot with the rough grouse up by Johannesburg when I was 12 years old. And one of the kids I went to school with, my parents didn't hunt, so one of the kids I went to school with had a camp up by Johannesburg, and they would go up on weekends and take me and in a nice little piece of property, and I shot my first grouse up there. And what I didn't know, I mean, years later, you know, that's the Pigeon River world, and what a great thing that was. And his dad took us over to the first elk hunt, you know, when they checked the animals from that. It was just luck that I ended up in all these places that I would never have dreamed of, and it wasn't until later that I realized

0: you know, the significance of it. So when you talk about small game, September 15th is the opening of grouse, you know, squirrels, rabbits, wild turkeys. So in England, they call it the glorious 12th. It's the 12th of August when the red grouse season opens up, and that's just a major event in England and Scotland. And to me, September 15th in Michigan is like the glorious 12th.
1: Wow.
0: It's a great day, and I have hunted opening day of grouse season, September 15th, for over 50 years, and this year is only the second time in 50 years that I haven't gone out. My wife has some health issues, and it didn't allow me to go this year, but my son went, and for 30 years, my son and I have hunted together with a grouse hunting partner, Bob Gwiz.
1: Sure.
0: And so we always go. So for 30 years, we've gone. And yesterday, my son and Bob went out and had a great hunt despite, you know, being sopping wet. So they saw birds. The dogs pointed well. You know, it's still a good time to be out.
1: Is Michigan still considered one of the top upland game bird states in the country?
0: It really is, you know, for diversity overall, you know, but really for grouse, we're, you know, two or three in the nation for rough grouse harvest. We're number one in the country for woodcock harvest. You know, we still have lots of rabbits, you know, good squirrel hunting. You know, the pheasants are there. They're certainly not what they were in the, you know, 50s, but where there's good habitat, there's birds. So, you know, Michigan has a lot of opportunity, and I think we take that for granted a little bit. And it's not till you start hunting in other parts of the country that you realize, you know, you might go to Kansas for quail, but they don't have rough grouse. They don't have woodcock. So you have these little specialty niches, you know, around. But Michigan has just a whole lot of everything. I mean, you can go salmon fishing in the morning and rough grouse hunting in the afternoon. You know, you can fish with a fly rod on the Asabo for trout, or hunt woodcock in the afternoon, or vice versa. So, and then be able to go turkey hunting. You know, I mean, we went from, you know, lots of turkeys to 1900, no turkeys in Michigan. And, you know, we did the restoration activities in the 80s. And now you can hunt turkeys in every county in the state. And we're four to six in the nation for turkey harvest. Again, it's that diversity of what's out there. You know, you hunted smallmouth or fish for smallmouth bass or walleye, and then been able to hunt turkeys, hunt deer. So we need to appreciate what we have, and we need to take really good care of what we have so we have it for perpetuity.
1: Oh, I couldn't agree more. Let's talk a little bit about
0: Nimrod Education Center.
1: Well, and we'll come back to that. Let's talk about fall turkey hunting for just a minute here. I will have a fall turkey tag in my pocket as I go out into the woods October 1st for bow season. I'm not going to target birds, but if a long beard walks by me while I'm deer hunting, you can bet I'm going to shoot him. How do you hunt birds in the turkeys in the fall? Do you call them like we do in the springtime?
0: Yeah, well, I call them a different call. It's a different time. You know, in the spring, it's the mating season, and you're, you know, replicating the sound of a hen trying to encourage a tom to, you know, look for her and, you know, think he's going to have a good time during the breeding season. But in the fall, the social side of it is the flocks normally are together more. You've got hens with, the young of the year with them, which makes a large flock, or he has some toms that are, toms become a little bit of bachelor groups, so you might have 6 to 8 nice toms hanging around. And then you have these jakes, these young toms that are breaking away from the female part of the flock and trying to figure out who they are. They're like teenage boys. They just kind of bounce around and get into trouble. So for those different scenarios, you call differently. So one of the traditional ways, and actually fall hunting is when people hunted turkeys for like ever. It's the spring season. It's, you know, something now in the long range of turkey hunting is a new phenomenon. So the fall is when you normally hunt them. You have larger flocks of birds. And the way they used to do it was you'd find a flock sort of in the woods, and then you would run towards them, and you would try to just bust that whole flock up so that they flew in, you know, 365 degree area. You know, they just, every point of the compass, that whole flock would split up. They wouldn't flush up and then all fly to the south, say. So that's the key to it, a really good breakup. And then it seems nuts. And the first time I read about it, heard about it, I thought, this is really silly. But then you sit down right where you busted the flock from, and you make what's called the lost call. And the birds up to this point are very social, and they want to get back together with the other birds in their flock. So you make this lost call, and then these birds just come kind of running toward you. You sit there for like 20 minutes, and then you start making this lost call. And the other birds in the flock start to come back towards you. And it's when the magic works, it's really outstanding.
1: Oh, I bet.
0: But I, you know, on the other hand, I've had those times, like I originally thought about it as, if I can get this close to a flock of turkeys with my shotgun,
1: why don't you just shoot them in the first place?
0: Be able to flush them, I'd just shoot one, wouldn't I? why wouldn't I do that? This is silly.
1: Hey, Al, hold on, I got to take a break. Can you stick around for the coveted third, and we can talk about the Nimrod Education Center?
0: Sure, I'd be happy to help you any way I can.
1: And I appreciate that. We're talking with Al Stewart, who is the director of Hillsdale College's Nimrod Education Center. Former DNR wildlife biologist and upland game bird hunting expert, a member of the Michigan Outdoor Hall of Fame. I could go on and on because the guy has won more awards from organizations across the country than anybody I know. But I got to take a break, so we will take a break here in the Outdoor Magazine Show. When we come back, we'll wrap up our conversation with Al Stewart. And then we'll close the show with Wild Game Chef Extraordinaire Dixie Dave Miner. And this Wednesday coming up, we will be at the King's Dish in Standish for a Wednesday Night Live with Dixie Dave. How cool is that?
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10: Another round of showers and storms this evening, lasting through the night. Thunder and lightning possible, but severe weather is not expected. Lows tonight in the low to mid-60s. Off and on showers continue through Sunday, highs struggling to reach 70. Get ready to feel like fall this week. Highs low to mid-60s Monday through midweek, with occasional showers expected daily. I'm WSBT 22 meteorologist Jessica Burns.
1: 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I am in the studios of WSGW right now. I'm here with Charlie Rood. You know what that means? A crowd of adoring families and fans in the parking lot waiting for Charlie to leave work. And they're chanting, Charlie, Charlie. I got to tell you, though, fans, if you're waiting for Charlie to leave, he doesn't leave. He pretty much lives here. 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Reeder can take care of your lawn and property because it's your nature and our nurture. Let them create an outdoor getaway and maintain that getaway for you as they have for me. I've worked with the folks at Reeder for several years now. They've helped us on so many projects, getting projects done, maintaining those projects, maintenance in general, and pretty soon it's going to be time for fall cleanup. Look, I know you can do it. I can do it. I can do all this work myself. Well, most of this work myself. But why would I when I can make a phone call to John Gower over at Reeder and he'll send a crew over and they will take care of it in a fraction of the time that it would take me to get the job done. And for every hour the Reeder crew is at my house, it's another hour I can spend in the woods or on the water. Why wouldn't I? The website, ReederLandscaping.com, ReederLandscaping.com. They've been doing it for 60 years, so you know they're doing something right. All right now, we're talking with Al Stewart, who is an outdoor icon. Well, he's a legend. He's a member of the Outdoor Michigan Outdoor Hall of Fame. He's also the director of the Hillsdale College Nimrod Outdoor Education Center. Al, what is that? What does that mean? What is the center all about?
0: Well, the center exists to really teach the societal benefits of hunting and fishing, you know, to share with people that, you know, humans have always hunted and fished. You know, this is an activity that is extremely legitimate. And this is where, you know, a fabric of who we are as humans. So the Hillsdale is the only college university of its type that really has this main focus. And we utilize this to help form character and culture, share that culture and, you know, this understanding of the natural world. And it's just the key to it is that hunting has played a central role in conservation in America. Who pays for conservation in this country is hunters and anglers. And it's very clear. Others kind of try to tag along. But the reality of through Pittman Robinson and other funding sources that are come through hunters by buying a hunting license or a fishing license, it then goes back into the system that helps underwrite DNR agencies, helps create habitat. It falls into that category of everything we kind of take for granted, whether you hunt or not. Gee, we have wildlife. And how did that happen from 1900 when wildlife was, you know, almost non-existent? Things like wild turkeys, you know, were extirpated from this state. And, you know, deer weren't common. And that's what we try to teach, you know, there through the NIMROD Education Center. And NIMROD stands for Mighty Hunter Before the Lord in Genesis. That's where the term came from. And it's generally always been a positive term until, you know, recent times.
1: Yeah. But it's Elmer Fudd.
0: Elmer Fudd, exactly. Yeah, Bonnie changed the meaning of the word that was positive for thousands of years. Craziness, but it is what it is. And people have to understand that the true meaning is that hunters, really have to give back to who we are. So, we teach hunting and fishing is to kind of say that they cultivate virtue, responsibility. Think about when you're hunting and your association with hunting or fishing, that, you know, really you are cultivating that virtue, that responsibility for the resource. And it helps you connect back to the American heritage of, you know, people living off the land. How did we get here? How did this happen? And then through that, you know, we help stress, you know, learning of nature. So for you, turkey hunting, you know, you knew there were turkeys, but then you started to learn more about turkeys and where do they live? What do they do? What are the sounds they make? How do I hunt them? The same thing with deer. Here are some deer. They aren't just, you know, walking on. When you started deer hunting, there weren't nearly as many deer as there are now. So you had to, you know, people had to really pay attention to where would you find a deer? And, you know, rough grouse, where do rough grouse live? What do they do? So it's, you know, it's that teaching that the knowledge of nature and the need for clean water, clean air, habitat. And that's what hunters and anglers help pay for. No one else does. And again, that's what we try and teach. I have what's called fellows or fellowship. We have 12 students, although, you know, Hilton College is generally an, you know, undergrad type of program. It's like having graduate students, and they just absorb all this knowledge. And
1: they're going to get a lot of knowledge from you. Al, listen, I'm sorry, I got to cut you off because I'm out of time. You know how this works. The clock is a very, very fickle friend. And when Charlie is running that clock, I don't get any breaks at all. Al Stewart, one of the good guys, appreciate your time. Keep up the good work. We'll take a break. When we come back, another good guy, Wild Game Chef Dixie Dave Miner, and we're going to be seeing Dave at the King's Dish this Wednesday coming up for a Wednesday Night Live.
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0: Welcome back to Outdoor Magazine. My name is Mike Avery. The quickest 3 hours in radio right here. It does not feel like it's been 3 hours since I sat down in this studio. But it has, and more if you include the live stream. It is a true blessing to be able to do what I love so much for so many years. Thank you for that. Thank you, Lord. I appreciate it. And thank you, Wild Game Chef Dixie Dave Miner, who has been a big part of the Outdoor Magazine franchise for so many years. And this Wednesday coming up, we're going to see Dave because we're doing a Wednesday Night Live at the King's Dish restaurant. By the way, the King's Dish is in Standish. It's located just, it's at the main intersection in town. You can't miss it. It's just a couple of miles off I-75. It's right there on M13. It's a family-owned restaurant with lots of drink and menu specials. The best part, Wild Game Chef Dixie Dave Miner is cooking at the dish every week. We will be there Wednesday night. The live stream will start at 7 o'clock if you have a reservation. And if not, you won't get one because the event is sold out. If you have a reservation, why don't you get there about 5:30 or 6? We will go live at 7 on my Facebook page, my YouTube channel, on LinkedIn, also on X, used to be Twitter. And Wild Game Chef Dixie Dave Miner will be the star as he's with us now again. Dave, I am so looking forward to this. I am so excited. And I got to be honest, I'm a little nervous because we haven't done one at the dish yet.
1: I think we should be able to handle it. I got good confidence in my crew.
0: Well, and I have confidence in you, Dave, so I'm really looking forward to it. So how about a recipe this week? What do you have in mind?
1: Well, yeah, since we're coming into deer season, we're going to do venison roll-ups. We're going to do venison recipes quite a bit here for the next while.
0: Perfect.
1: All right, so you need about 2 pounds of venison round steaks. You need 4 slices of bacon raw. You need 4 dill pickle spears, 1 onion sliced into thin wedges, a peeled apple cut into thin wedges, deseeded, flour to dredge, salt and pepper, and either olive oil or vegetable oil. So you're going to divide the venison into 4 8-ounce portions and pound thin between saran wrap or plastic wrap to tenderize it, you know, because you want to work on getting this all nicely so you can have a lot of product to work with, so because you're going to get pretty thin. So in the center of each piece of meat, place one each of the dill pickle spear, apple wedge, and onion wedge, and bacon strip. 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It's up to you. Fold and wrap the meat around all the ingredients and secure with your fixer or string. Dredge it in flour and then brown it on all sides in the pan containing the small amount of oil. Remove and place to an oven-proof pan. You know, like a nice casserole would be good. To prepare the sauce, you want to grate onion and apple and add horseradish to taste. And the sauce is going to be 1 apple, 1 onion, horseradish to taste, 1 to 2 ounces of apple schnapps, 1 to 2 ounces of brandy, and 1 jar of beef gravy. So like I said, you're going to add the grated onion, apple, and horseradish to taste. Add the mixture to a hot pan. Flambe away from the stove with the schnapps and brandy and saute it down for 3 or 4 minutes. You want to kind of reduce that volume. Add the gravy to the mixture and pour over meat. Cover and bake 350 degrees for an hour and a half or until tender. So it depends on if you got a big old buck that might take up to 2 hours. Remove the toothpicks and or string, whichever you prefer to do, and serve with buttered noodles. Man, this is a great dish. We did this for the show, Mike.
0: Mm-hmm. I remember it.
1: Right. It came out really good. Everybody that was around after we made it loved it.
0: Absolutely loved it. And I like the horseradish. There's something about horseradish that gives you just a perfect kick if it's in the right dish. You know, it can overpower you if you let it, but just a little bit, I think, is perfect.
1: Yep, about a tablespoon or so would be just good for this dish, because you don't want to make it too hot and take away from the flavor of the venison.
0: Yeah, true. Speaking of venison, Dave, for the Wednesday Night Live, I know there is a somewhat of a limited menu. Have you got that dialed in yet?
1: Yeah, we're going to do Walleye New Orleans and a buffalo burger. It'll be the wild. And then we're going to do a regular hamburger, We got a chicken dish coming up. And we're going to do a buffalo burger, which is going to be a big hit, I do believe.
0: I think it will be as well. No venison this time around?
1: Yeah, we're going to do elk chips in a red wine sauce.
0: Oh, you are. Okay, perfect. Yeah, I was hoping you were going to do that. Well, excellent, yeah. David. I look forward to seeing you and the entire crew there Wednesday night, and we will go live Wednesday night at 7 o'clock. I will encourage folks to tune in on our social media outlets where we will be featuring Wild Game Chef Extraordinaire Dixie Dave Miner. That's at the King's Dish Wednesday Night Live coming up this Wednesday, the 23rd. We'll go live at 7 o'clock on Facebook, YouTube, LinkedIn, and Twitter/X. So keep an ear out for that. Keep an eye out for that. My name is Mike Avery. This show is called Outdoor Magazine. It is truly my pleasure and honor to be able to do it. Thank you for allowing me to. My website, MikeAveryOutdoors.com. 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My email address is Mike@MikeAveryOutdoors.com. Send me your pictures. Love to see them. Youth Hunt. We've still got some Youth Hunt pictures out there. Fall bear hunters, small game, deer. It doesn't matter. Send me an email, Mike@MikeAveryOutdoors.com. And I will talk with you next week right here on Outdoor Magazine.
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0: ABC News. I'm Dave Packer. Health officials in Pennsylvania battling a growing measles outbreak there with at least 767 cases and at least four reported deaths. Infectious disease experts urging families to vaccinate their children earlier than usual as cases surge. Dr. Hazel Ginto, chair of pediatrics at Mainline Health in Pennsylvania. Well, she says, we think that it's going to get worse before it gets better, especially now that kids are in school. There is just a lot more opportunities to congregate, she says. Answering questions about the outbreak, President Trump says Friday that he believes the country is going to be in, quote, quite good shape. The State Department posted a security alert tonight advising Americans currently in the Middle East to exercise heightened vigilance and be aware of potential flight cancellations and travel disruptions. Satellite imagery obtained by ABC News confirms that Iran-backed Houthi rebels have seized control of the Bab el-Mandab Strait at the southern end of the Red Sea, complicating shipping distributions in the Strait of Hormuz and impacting oil sales around the globe. Now, we've heard that there have been good developments in the Strait of Hormuz recently from satellite imagery and U.S. officials where Saudi Arabia has been able to get oil out. But just as things were getting better, and they're now getting worse in Yemen, and the Saudis are really involved in that war, and they're going to want to get control of the Bab el-Mandab back. And that just goes to show the Iran war continues to have a major impact, not just in the region, but the rest of the world. Meanwhile, Iranian National Security Council Secretary General said in an interview with Al Jazeera today that Tehran wants to end the war between Saudi Arabia and Yemen. And pumpkin season is officially underway. Pumpkin patches in Somerville, South Carolina, they open their doors today through Halloween. The owner there expects, he says, to have a strong season despite rising transportation costs and says he hasn't raised the prices of pumpkins. 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
2: Brought to you by the Town Crier Wire in the Newsroom. I'm Andrew Green. The Southwest Michigan Children's Advocacy Center is facing a major funding shortfall, and the Berrien County Board of Commissioners is looking into how it can help. Speaking to commissioners this week, the center's Brooke Thomas said the organization works with child sexual abuse victims and law enforcement to ensure the victims are protected while police are given the right information to proceed with their investigations. Thomas is part of the team that interviews the victims so they don't have to go through a series of traumatizing interviews with police, caseworkers, and counselors. Berrien County Prosecutor Amy Bird said the Children's Advocacy Center helps to ensure the prosecutor's office gets the right information when investigating abuse cases. Sheriff Chuck Heidt said the county's fortunate to have it, but the CAC director, Jamie Rossow, says they're facing an 18% federal cut in the coming year, along with declining United Way support.
3: Just to maintain what we're currently doing, not grow our services, not expand, and we are pretty much at capacity. Our therapists are full. Our interviewers are full in terms of interviews. We needed the additional $140,000 to allow us to continue.
2: Berrien County Board of Commissioners Chair Mac Elliott said perhaps it's time for an increase in funding from the county. The center has received $30,000 a year from the county since 2007. Prosecutor Bird said that she's put in a request for twice that much in the next budget. The Krasl Arts Center is planning a public reopening of the Richard Hunt Studio in Benton Harbor for November 7th. Hunt Studio manager Chad Exerly tells us the 20,000-square-foot building was donated to the Krasl when Hunt died in 2023, and since then a lot of work's gone into it. They're now about ready to reopen, and there are big plans for the studio in its first year.
4: Under Krasl, we're going to be planning for having classrooms take place there in all three of our garages. So we'll have woodworking, we'll have welding, and we have an awesome event space.
2: Eckersley said the newly reopened Richard Hunt Studio will, of course, also include the main gallery on the first floor. Looking ahead to year two, he says they're hoping to focus on the second floor and make studio space available for artists. And Lincoln Township and the village of Stevensville are inching closer toward the formation of a joint community growth alliance. The Lincoln Township Board of Trustees this week voted to form a subcommittee consisting of Supervisor Glenn Youngstead and two trustees to study the idea. Township Clerk Michael Brown told us teaming up for a CGA could have benefits.
5: Well, I think some of the board members want to know about, you know, our long-term financial commitment with us. One thing that everyone wants to know, we've seen the success of other CGAs with business projects and grant monies coming to those communities, so we know there's value there, so we just want to get the rest of the details put together.
2: If Lincoln Township and Stevensville decide to move forward, the township's first task will be finding money in the budget to cover its portion of the CGA. Your weather's next. In the newsroom, I'm Andrew Green.
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8: Another round of showers and storms this evening, lasting through the night. Thunder and lightning possible, but severe weather is not expected. Lows tonight in the low to mid-60s. Off and on showers continue through Sunday, highs struggling to reach 70. Get ready to feel like fall this week. Highs low to mid-60s Monday through midweek, with occasional showers expected daily. I'm WSBT 22 meteorologist Jessica Burns.
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9: Well, thank you, Ken Hunter, for that introduction, and welcome to another edition of the Outdoor Magazine Show here on the Outdoor Magazine Radio Network on more than 30 radio stations across our great state of Michigan, and so glad to have you along with us. Yes, my name is Mike Avery. I've been doing this for a long time, and I still absolutely love it. I appreciate the chance to be with you every weekend for 3 hours, talking about the great outdoors, the history and tradition of the great outdoors here in the great state of Michigan, and occasionally beyond. We talk about hunting. We talk about fishing. We talk about shooting. We talk about trapping. We talk about wildlife issues. We talk about conservation issues. We even talk about some wild game cooking. And we wrap up each week's show with wild game chef extraordinaire Dixie Dave Miner. And the plan is to do the same thing for this show. So it is getting to be, what, mid-September-ish? What does that mean? Well, it means that hopefully the temperatures cool a little bit, even though the forecast for this weekend looks a little bit warm for the youth hunt and everything else. We have had some rain, some really, really nice rain, in fact. My fear is it's just a little too late for our food plots. Yes, the food plots responded immediately. We got some growth. It was spotty. The deer are mowing on it. But Mother Nature just once again did not cooperate with our food plots. So we'll see what happens. Hunting seasons now are in full swing here in our great state of Michigan. The early goose season is... there are still a lot of geese. We're going to talk more about that in a minute. The early goose season, the teal season, bear season is open now in Michigan. My favorite thing in the outdoor world, bear hunting. But I'm watching the Michigan bear hunters from the sidelines because the Michigan DNR once again made a mistake in their draw. I know it wasn't intentional. I'm not blaming them. Yes, I am. Yes, I am blaming them. I'm blaming the Michigan DNR because I didn't get my bear tag. So I'm watching the bear hunters from afar. I wish you bear hunters nothing but luck. Also this weekend, the big Michigan youth hunt, the Liberty Hunt. That's for youth hunters, disabled hunters, and there are some also some special early antlerless seasons that I can't keep track of anymore. And small game season starts just around the corner. So let's go back to bear hunting and let's go back to deer hunting. I want to see your pictures. I love to share your pictures. I will post them on my social media outlets, especially my Facebook page. And you know what I'm going to ask you. If you've heard this show before, you know what I'm going to ask you. Can you please take just an extra second and put the animal's tongue back in its mouth before you take the pictures? It's not a big ask. It doesn't take any time. And I realize this is not usually at the top of your list as everything is going on, but it should be near the top of your list. Because when we pose for and post pictures of us sitting over animals with a big smile and that animal's tongue is hanging out of the side of its mouth, it makes us look foolish. It makes us look like we are, forgive me for saying this, in some ways bloodthirsty killers, and it makes it look like a cartoon. Put the animal's tongue back in its mouth. I've seen hundreds of beautiful, well-composed, well-framed, colorful, beautiful smiles on the hunter's face, and you look at the animal and the tongue is hanging out, and it ruins the entire picture. And again, it makes us look foolish. It makes us look like we don't have the respect for that animal that we do, but we should show that respect. Now, if you send me a picture to share, I will share it, even though if the tongue is hanging out, because what I can do is electronically erase that tongue. But it would be a lot better for me and better for you as the owner of that picture if you could just do that. Please, please take the time.

0: You decide that you want to gripe about and bitch about and complain about youth hunters shooting your deer or shooting your big buck. You have the right to do that. But don't make those comments again on my Facebook page or anything else, because I will hide it, if not delete it. And if you are that buck all summer, that was my buck. He's been eating in my food plots. He comes to my property every day. He's on my hit list. I have named him. October 1st, he was going to be mine. And now this kid came out of nowhere. Avery, they didn't earn this animal. They haven't put their time in. They're not really hardcore hunters. Well, you know what? It wasn't your animal to begin with. You don't own that deer. I don't care if it lives on your property. You don't own that deer until you put your tag on it. Until then, it is owned by the people of Michigan, the state of Michigan, and the hunters of Michigan, all hunters of Michigan. And if that kid came along and shot your big buck, celebrate it. Congratulate that kid. Well, again, they didn't earn it. Who says they have to earn it? Did you earn your first animal? Well, they're not going to be, they haven't set through all the opening days, November 15th, when it was cold and miserable and you didn't see any deer. Okay. Don't we want our young hunters to have a positive experience early in their hunting career so they will enjoy it more and come back more and hunt more? And even if they do not become lifelong hunters, because this is another complaint I get, even if they do not become lifelong hunters, they will at least have had the experience of hunting. They know what it's like. They think of themselves as a hunter with a hunting experience in their background. And when they are asked to vote on hunting-related issues in the future, they will address it. They will vote from the perspective of a hunter. And that's what we want. The other complaint, the final complaint I get is, well, too often during the youth hunt, it's not the youth that pulls the trigger, it's the dad. It's the adult that pulls the trigger. I may be naive, but I don't think that happens as much as I hear. And if it does, and I'm wrong, I am heartbroken and I am disappointed. But if that does happen, the adult who did that is a dirtbag. They are not a good mentor. They're not a good role model, and they are an outright violator. If somebody is so vile that they will use the youth hunt to kill an animal with a kid sitting there in the blind with them, there's nothing we can do about that. How can we enforce that? But again, I just don't think it happens that much. I hope not. Continuing on the theme of our impression we make on the non-hunting public, a guy named Jeff Adams sent me an email with some pictures, with a picture the other day of several geese that had been dumped either in a ditch or the side of a field. I couldn't tell. You know, I'm encouraging all of the early goose season hunters to shoot as many geese as you can, because we are overrun with geese in this state. And I always joke about the geese in the pond behind the house. We've got too many of them. But you can't hunt there, unfortunately. But I don't want to see geese shot and then just dumped. That is unethical. It is immoral. And it's illegal as well. So please don't do something like that. If you're not going to eat those geese, or if you're not going to give them away to somebody who will put them to use, don't shoot them. Don't shoot them. And please don't dump them out in public where people can see them and, again, make us as hunters look bad. Because I am convinced that the vast majority of hunters, especially hunters here in Michigan, are good, conscientious, law-abiding, moral people. Good people. We are the good people. So don't give the antis, or even the non-hunting public, don't give them any ammunition, no pun intended, to make us look bad, because we're not. We are good people. What else is going on? I'm trying to get the Angler Quest out of the water. I've got all the gear off from her except for the fishing rods. I need to pull the boat, have it power washed, to get the boat back to Mr. Angler Quest, Brad Dupuis. To do that, I used my truck trolley. 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You can get one for $400, the lowest price ever. Wednesday night live at the King's Dish for September 23rd is sold out. We cannot take any more people there at the venue, but you can watch us live on my social media outlets that night. Coming up on this week's show, after the break, Dave Thomas of Bow Hunter Planet helps us get ready for the bow season that is now just around the corner. Then Andy Weiss of Truck Trolley, speaking of Truck Trolley. In our second hour, Captain Jason Graham of Send It Charters on Lynnwood Beach Marina talks about the process of putting the boat away for the season. He talks about fall fishing. He talks about fall, although he's not a waterfowl hunter. He stays in tune with those guys. And he's got a cool new rig for ice fishing season. I can't believe I even said ice fishing. I'm so sorry. And then Evan Farinosi from the DNR talks about the forestry project. We'll talk more about that. Evan has the details. I don't know those yet. And in our third hour, Richard P. Smith talks about bear season, deer season, and more. And we'll wrap it all up with Wild Game Chef extraordinaire Dixie Dave Miner. My name is Mike Avery. 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
1: 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That's lynnwoodbeachmarina.com. I was saying in the first segment of the show that I am not an expert hunter or an angler, and I have never pretended to be. So when people say, Avery, you're no hunter, I'm not. I know that. But I know people who are. And I had the chance a few years ago to meet a guy named Charlie Wiltsey. Charlie and I were working with the same company at the time, and I got to know Charlie. I had him on a few podcasts and a few radio shows, and have really grown to respect his knowledge and his passion for hunting. And he's with us now on the Outdoor Magazine phone line. Charlie, welcome back. How you doing, buddy?
2: I'm doing great. Good morning, Mike. Always great to be with you.
1: Oh, always a pleasure. And Charlie, you are one of the most hardcore, intense, especially bow hunters that I know. I've followed your adventures across the country here in Michigan. What is it about hunting that just gets you going like this?
2: Well, I've been very fortunate. You know, my whole life I started young. My parents had a bow in my hand when I was about 8. I grew up in Sebring on the Saginaw Bay, so I had the fishing side. But I just really lean towards the bow and arrow. And you know, I've been very blessed to have some great opportunities, and I've maximized those opportunities and, you know, travel all over North America with my bow hunting animals. So very blessed, Mike.
1: I want to talk about your most recent adventure. You sent me a picture of you with a beautiful bull elk from the Rockies, right? Tell me that story.
2: Yes. So that was Northwest Colorado. I've shot a number of elk in that northwest area. Steamboat Springs, Craig, Meeker has the highest population of elk in the country, but also has the highest population of elk hunters. There's a lot of over-the-counter tags there. So finally, after 7 years, I was able to finally hunt my first limited tag area. So me and one of my best friends from Idaho, we got drawn together as a buddy system. So we went up into the Root National Forest. We got up there about a week and a half ago, doing the pure backcountry hunting, and it was an absolutely amazing experience.
1: Was it physically demanding? I mean, what altitude were you at? What elevation?
2: So base camp was right around 5,500 feet. We were, again, on National Forest, so we've met some really great people out there. We know an outfitter. They have mules. So we work with them, so we're able to use their mules. They help us out. So we were in a base camp, staying in canvas tents. We had mules. We basically, the first 3 days, were kind of hunting around base camp. But we would go anywhere from that 5,500 feet, you know, wake up at 3:45 in the morning. And by light, you know, we might be at 7,000 feet. And that's on our feet. So... very aggressive, Mike. So, you know, you're talking walking in the dark with the headlamp on for an hour, basically uphill. So by the time you're ready to start hunting, you're soaked and wet because it was pretty warm. It was about 50 degrees each morning. But we were in the elk. It was a very special place. Again, a limited tag area, public ground, so we were not surrounded by hunters. I had never experienced such amazing elk hunting, Mike. It was absolutely awesome.
1: So how far into the hunt were you when you had your encounter with your big bull?
2: Okay, so I was on morning 4. The third afternoon, I did pass a 5x5. We were cow calling about a mile and a half from base

0: camp. We did bring in a nice 5x5 bull, but I made that decision. I had him at 35 yards. This was not the bull I wanted to kill, so I passed him, knowing that if I didn't get another opportunity, you know, that would be on me. So the next morning, we got aggressive. We got on the mules a couple hours before light and rode up about 4 miles into a new, bigger draw. And then we got on our feet for about 20 minutes, and then we hit the top where we wanted to be. It was pretty heavy, heavy timber, right as light was coming up. And then we started cow calling, and everything happened super fast. So basically, my buddy Bronx behind me, we do a couple cow calls. We loud bugle. We knew it was within 100 yards of us. So obviously right away, you know, arrows on, you're ready to go. And this bull was aggressive. So we cow called, he bugled back, and you could tell he was already moving. As he got closer, you could hear more footsteps, so I knew he was pushing cows with him. So my buddy Bronk is like right behind him, right behind me. I came to full draw. We had a little opening. I was at full draw before I even saw the first elk. So the first elk that comes out is a cow. Then there's another cow. Then there's another cow. And you can tell they're being pushed. They're probably going 5-6 miles per hour. And then comes this bull. And this is by far the biggest bull I've ever shot. He was pushing those cows right to us because, you know, we're cow calling. He wants to try to pick up another cow or however many cows are there. So they try to push them cows because they don't want to lose their girls towards us. So I'm luckily already at full draw because if those cows would have saw any movement from me, you know, they could have done a 90 and split. Well, they keep moving right past me, like literally like 10 yards. They, you know, 5-6 miles an hour past me. That bull comes out. Well, Bronx right behind, and he hit the cow call perfect, and that bull stops in his tracks. So I'm at full draw, and he kind of moves his head, and he looks right at me. And, you know, that frontal shot can be a great shot, but you need to have the whole body of the elk straight on. Well, he wasn't. He was quartering to me with his head turned. Well, he saw me, you know, knew something wasn't right. As soon as he turns his head back towards the way the three cows he was pushing, he starts making one step, and I got that perfect right behind the shoulder, center mass, slipped it in just absolutely perfect with my dart and tri-tech, and it was just an awesome shot. He did run about 300 yards because those animals are so strong, but it was all straight downhill, and it was one of the best mornings of my life out in the woods. It was just amazing.
1: That sounds so exciting.
0: Well, Mike, but then coming out of the timber, you know, I knew there were more than one elk, so I knew he was pushing cows, and them cows literally, 10 yards run right past me. It was intense.
1: And the thing about hunting out there, especially in the situation you're in, once you make the harvest, once you shoot the animal, the adventure's not over. But that's when the real work really starts, doesn't it?
0: That's when it really starts. And, you know, very fortunate on this hunt to have some mules. You know, typically we're just on our feet. And, you know, you've got to immediately, depending if it's warm out, especially, you know, you've got to get that animal quartered. But we were very fortunate, you know, to be able to have the mules. So it was starting to get warm, but we immediately got into, quartering, getting the meat in bags, and being able to get them on the mules and start getting that meat down the mountain.
1: Charlie, I got to ask about this decision not to shoot that 5x5 the day before. I mean, he's at 35 yards. He gives you a shot. You've spent a lot of money. You've spent a lot of time on this trip. You know, if you don't take this animal, it may be your only chance. What goes through your mind in that split second when you say, I'm not going to do it?
0: So many emotions. But, you know, leading up to the hunt, it was something that I was constantly thinking about. You know, I knew I'd be in a limited tag area. Not an over-the-counter tag like all my other tags. I knew I would most likely have a few opportunities, so I said to myself, okay, Charlie, now what are you thinking? Do you want to try to strictly stay with a 6x6, you know, or maybe a larger mass 5x5? So I had some thoughts, and this was a beautiful elk. He was a 5x5, very typical, not a huge frame, not terribly wide. So when I did see him at first, I immediately in my head, I said, nope, I'm not going to kill him. Now, he came within 35 yards, broadsided, was looking down, trying to find out where those cows, you know, our cow calls were coming from. But I knew prior to that, I was not going to kill them.
1: Hmm. All right, so you went all the way to Colorado, to elk hunt, and there are going to be people who listen to this conversation who have a casual knowledge of hunting and elk hunting. They're going to say, Charlie Wiltsey, we have elk here in Michigan. Why didn't you just go to Michigan? Why didn't you hunt a Michigan elk? Getting a Michigan tag is almost impossible, right, Charlie?
0: It is. It's winning the lottery. I was very blessed when I was 20 years old. I did draw a cow tag, and my parents were huge supporters, and we got a guide, and I was able to shoot a beautiful, mature cow up in the Pigeon River country up by Atlanta. But it's winning the lottery, you know. I try to apply every year, like so do I. I mean, there's thousands and thousands of people, but I believe there's only 150 tags a year or somewhere around there given out in Michigan.
1: Yeah, you're right. It is like winning the lottery. And that's why a lot of Michigan hunters go out west after elk. Real quick, Charlie, what is the process? Before we go into this break here, how much preparation goes into a hunt like this?
0: Well, for me, physically, your body. I mean, I was telling you a little bit about, you know, an hour and a half in the dark, basically climbing uphill, you know, 5,000 to 7,000 feet elevation. If you physically are not in the shape you need to be, you'd be just wasting your time, because you'd get out there and you wouldn't be able to barely leave base camp. Now, some people can, you know, shoot elk real close to base camp or close to the trailheads. But typically, you know, once you get into September and there's a little bit of pressure, them elk start moving. And physically, you have to be in the shape that you can just plain up get after it. And once you get tired, you just got to keep going, because you know what the prize can be at the end.
1: And I saw the picture of your
0: prize. Season.
1: Hang tight, Charlie. We've got to take a break. When we come back, let's turn this conversation back to Michigan. Last-minute preparation for our Michigan bow season that starts October 1st. We're talking with Charlie Wiltsey, a friend of mine, a hardcore hunter. The guy is just an avid outdoorsman. I think he likes bow hunting more than anything, but I have seen him take animals with a gun, but usually it's with a bow. We'll take a break. More with Charlie Wiltsey right here on Outdoor Magazine. Then we'll wrap up the hour with Keel Jorgensen as he wraps up their big outdoor weekend.
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6: another round of showers and storms this evening, lasting through the night. Thunder and lightning possible, but severe weather is not expected. Lows tonight in the low to mid-60s. Off and on showers continue through Sunday, highs struggling to reach 70. Get ready to feel like fall this week. Highs low to mid-60s Monday through midweek, with occasional showers expected daily. I'm WSBT 22 meteorologist Jessica Burns.

0: 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I'm talking with Charlie Wilsey, a friend of mine, a hardcore hunter who just got back from a Rocky Mountain elk hunting adventure. Charlie, what a great story that is. But let's bring this now back to Michigan. Our Michigan bow season is just a couple of weeks away. Can I assume that you will be out in the Michigan whitetail woods as well?
1: Oh, absolutely. I love chasing our big whitetails here in Michigan.
0: Now, you say big whitetails. A lot of people would argue, well, we don't really have a lot of big whitetails in Michigan. What's a big whitetail? What are you looking for, Charlie?
1: Maturity. And, yeah, I know that the whole debate, and obviously southern Michigan, you know, is better area to shoot some big bucks. But there's big bucks all over. We just had a young kid here in Ogama County shoot a massive mature buck last weekend. I mean, they're all over. It's just a matter of getting out there, trying to put in the time. You know, public ground, there's a lot of public ground people haven't even touched, even here in northeast Michigan, Mike, that are holding 150-plus inch whitetails. It takes some work.
0: And isn't it interesting, like your beloved Ogama County, which I love, West Branch Ogama County, a beautiful part of our state, but hunting that land is a whole different experience than, say, going down to Hillsdale County, isn't it? It's like two different worlds.
1: Oh, absolutely. Yeah, 100% difference. I mean, obviously, you know, Hillsdale County, pretty much any ground down there, I mean, it is leased up, you know, and obviously I think you're going to have less pressure because of those leases being locked down. You know, we do have more public hunting opportunities up here, you know, Ogama County, these areas, national forests, but it's night and day different, and there's no doubt about it. I mean, there are the bucks tentatively are larger down in southern Michigan. I mean, the manage a little better, these larger leases. These hunters are managing them to shoot, you know, really mature 5-6 year old bucks, and you just don't have that up here in, you know, northeast Michigan. But again, I've always been if a hunter wants to go out there and if they're happy shooting a spike or a 4-point, I'm not going to hold them back from that.
0: You know, I appreciate you saying that. Even though for you, you want to hold out for a, quote, mature deer, you don't mind, or you're not going to hold it against somebody if on their tag, their license, they decide to do something else.
1: No, absolutely not. I mean, I've been blessed to be able to hunt. I'll hunt whitetails this year, Mike, in four different states. And, you know, but even if I didn't have that opportunity, you know, I mean, We're all so blessed to be able to get out in the woods, and I think if someone, I use my dad, I've used this for example, you know, with you before, Mike, you know, my dad's 75 years old, and he still shoots a buck every year with his crossbow. He puts the time in, and if he shoots a 3-point or if he shoots a 9-point, my dad is happy. He just loves being out in the woods, putting meat in the freezer, and, you know, how can you take that away from someone?
0: Yeah. Let's talk about some bow hunting at a very, very basic level. Now, I know you're shooting a Darton compound, so what do you figure your effective range is with that, Charlie? When is an animal too far that you won't let an arrow go?
1: Well, pretty much, I mean, I feel very, very confident, you know, as long as I'm, for some reason, not totally shaken or, you know, we got a lot of wind left and right, you know, up to 60 yards all day long.
0: Mm.
1: I was fortunate enough 3 weeks ago, Mike, to be in southwest Utah, and I shot a spike bull. It was a cow or spike only hunt, and I shot that bull at 65 yards.
0: Wow.
1: Now, I had a very good range. You know, I did have to get my heart slowed down a little bit, but I was lucky to have an opportunity to have that time. But that's the farthest I've ever shot an animal with my bow. I made a very, very good shot. That elk only ran 120 yards. But typically, I would love, you know, I love that 15 to 30 yard range. That's just where I feel so comfortable. I shoot an adjustable sight, so my, you know, I've got two pins, and my first pin covers that 15 to 30 mark. So I don't even need to think about it other than knowing my range is right. But it's all about practice, you know. I mean, especially with a compound bow, A lot of people just pick them up a couple days before season. I really think it's important to shoot throughout the season, and that's really going to help your results once that time happens in the woods, because we know those times are not very frequent, and you need to maximize every opportunity. And if you're shooting more consistently, you are going to be able to maximize that right shot.
0: Real quick, fixed blade or expandable?
1: I shoot both, but I typically more onto the expandables. I like big holes. You're going to have bigger holes with expandables. Now, obviously, it's about that shot placement, right? But I shot with the G5 Mega Meat 125 grain on this bull, you know, this last bull in Colorado. I like big holes, but you got to have the right placement in order to get that, you know, that big hole. So typically I'm more of a mechanical guy, but I've also, you know, shot animals with fixed blade as well.
0: Charlie Wiltsey, you're one of the good guys. I appreciate your time. Congrats on that most recent adventure. Good luck in the Michigan Whitetail Woods, and you and I will talk again soon, buddy.
1: Sounds great, Mike. Thank you. Always a pleasure. You take care.
0: You as well. The pleasure's mine. Charlie Wiltsey here on the Outdoor Magazine Show. I have learned a lot from Charlie. I have talked with Charlie a lot, and he is a hardcore hunter, and I appreciate that. We'll take a break. When we come back, Keel Jorgensen of Woods and Water News. Last weekend was their big outdoor weekend. The weather was beautiful. Was it too nice? We'll find out after the break with Keel right here on Outdoor Magazine. 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

0: 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Keel Jorgensen, part of the family behind Woods and Water News. Keel, I didn't make it down. I apologize. I was tied up on some other things. But as I was watching from afar, I was thinking, man, the weather is beautiful. Did that help you or did it hurt you? How was the show?
1: Hey, Mike. Yeah, we got actually really lucky with the weather. And I had so many vendors saying to me, like, oh, you ordered so well this year. I'm like, well, if I ordered the weather, it'd be perfect every year. But yeah, this year was absolutely perfect for the weather. The show was great. A lot of people, a lot of buyers, a lot of families. The exhibitors look great. It was just one of the best shows, if not the best show.
0: Oh, that I am so glad to hear that, because I know how much preparation goes into that event. Do you keep track of how many people come through the gate, and is that a number you even let out every year, Keel?
1: Yeah, we do keep track. We haven't added them up yet. I mean, it takes a little bit of time. Obviously, we were up there on Monday till about 8 o'clock tearing things down. Last night, we were there. We got a couple more things to do. Then we'll kind of start crunching the numbers. But, yeah, we do keep track. This year we saw it seemed a little different as far as people staying around longer. Usually we have a higher turnover where people come and go, but it seemed this year where people stayed for hours because there were so many good exhibitors, so much entertainment, so much fun. The weather was great. Even falling on the youth hunt, which sucks.
0: It does. But every year, I mean, I know there are years it's going to be the youth hunt, the liberty hunt, the early doe season, but you guys have that weekend locked in. I say stay with it, man. You got the perfect weekend, and other activities are going to be going on, and as you say, it sucks, and there's nothing you can do about it.
1: There's nothing we can do about it, and that's okay. We deal with it. We figure it out. But it was amazing, Mike. It was so much fun, and, it takes months to prepare for it. And Tom and I were joking about it. It's like, it takes so long to set it up, but once the show's done, it's so quick to tear down. I mean, it's like, next thing you know, everyone's out of there. You're like, holy crap, this is crazy.
0: Well, I tell you what else is crazy, is that I would think, if I looked at Woods and Water News from afar, Michigan's premier outdoor publication, you guys have been doing this forever, I would think, well, you just sign a contract and snap your fingers and hire a crew to come in and set it up and hire a crew to come in and take it down. That's not the way you guys roll.
1: That's not the way we roll. We do it all ourselves. We lay everything down prior to the show, and we take down everything after the show. I mean, it's a tireless job, and it's rewarding. It's fun. I always refer to it as putting together an amazing puzzle, right? Yeah. And every little piece goes into it. Once that puzzle is completed, it's a lot of satisfaction goes into it, and it's a reward, and the reward is higher than the risk, and it's great.
0: Well, the fact that people, families, tended to stick around longer, I think that's a sign, or that is a very good indication that you are indeed doing something right. So now the question is, how long do you get to bask in the glow of this year's successful show before, and I hate to even say it, before you start looking at next year?
1: Well, I can tell you right now. So me and my Uncle Tom and my dad, Randy, met Monday night, and we're already talking about next year.
0: So come on, man. Take a little bit of a break, will you?
1: Can't help it. But we were already making plans for 2027 and the 41st and the dates and, yeah, wow. What we can do to improve it and how we can change it. We were on the ball with it.
0: Well, in the meantime, you've got this little thing called Woods and Water News publication magazine that you have to worry about, too.
1: Yeah, so today's our final day of production for the October issue. So in the middle of putting on a show, we turn around and have to put out a magazine. And it's actually great. So anyone that signs up at the show, as far as a subscription goes, gets this October issue. So we try to make it as great as it can be. The cover's great. I mean, obviously, we're October issue. Hunting is right here. And everyone's excited about it. And we're going to have a lot of great articles and advertisers and tips and information. This is October issue is probably my favorite issue.
0: Well, period. Keep up the good work. Congrats on a great show. I will look forward to seeing the October issue. Keel Jorgensen of Woods and Water News, the website woods-n-waternews.com, woods-n-waternews.com, or do a search. Just do a Google search for Woods and Water News. We'll take a break for the top of the hour. When we come back in our second hour, Brian Kosminski on Northern Michigan fall trout fishing, Scott Baker of Sportsman Against Hunger, and Gina Cannell of Jay's Sporting Goods.
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4: 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The British Medical Journal says most gain every pound back 4 times faster. 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The Journal of the American Medical Association found adding behavior therapy to GLP-1s nearly tripled the results. 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

0: News. I'm Dave Packer. Tensions in the Middle East escalating this weekend. The U.S. State Department advising Americans to seriously reconsider travel in the Middle East, citing Houthi hostilities in Saudi Arabia.
1: As the war with Iran passes the 200-day mark, Saudi Arabia says Iranian-backed Houthis have attacked facilities across the country, including the capital of Riyadh. On Saturday, the Saudis say they intercepted a ballistic missile fire toward the capital. A large plume of smoke could be seen near the city's main airport after a series of explosions. The Saudis also say the Houthis tried to target civilians and civilian sites in the western region, but they were thwarted by its defense air systems. Perry Russom, ABC News, New York.
0: A new U.S. security deal with Greenland, announced by President Trump, confirmed by Denmark, is expected to be finalized at the upcoming UN General Assembly. ABC's Lama Hassan in London.
2: The State Department says the deal would remain in effect even if Greenland becomes a fully independent country. Following the announcement, the government of Greenland and the Danish Prime Minister issued a joint statement saying the nations expect to sign a measure next week that strengthens security in the Arctic and the North Atlantic region.
0: Health officials warn of a possible exposure to measles at children's hospitals in Philadelphia and Pittsburgh. And Philadelphia officials say possibly exposed infants are being offered preventative antibody treatment. ABC News medical contributor Dr. Alok Patel.
3: Measles can result in hospitalizations and lifelong debilitation. So this really does take a all-hands-on-deck approach to combat the misinformation, make sure people are getting these shots in time for their kids, especially now that school is in session.
0: The Ed Sheeran tour sparking protests over the decision to drop rapper Macklemore from the tour lineup following his onstage pro-Palestinian comments. Macklemore and other openers dropped out of the tour, and at his concert in Philadelphia Saturday night, Sheeran sang he wants his music and shows to be about unity and humanity, not politics. 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
5: Brought to you by the Town Crier Wire. In the newsroom, I'm Andrew Green. The Southwest Michigan Children's Advocacy Center is facing a major funding shortfall, and the Berrien County Board of Commissioners is looking into how it can help. Speaking to commissioners this week, the center's Brooke Thomas said the organization works with child sexual abuse victims and law enforcement to ensure the victims are protected while police are given the right information to proceed with their investigations. Thomas is part of the team that interviews the victims so they don't have to go through a series of traumatizing interviews with police, caseworkers, and counselors. Berrien County Prosecutor Amy Bird said the Children's Advocacy Center helps to ensure the prosecutor's office gets the right information when investigating abuse cases. Sheriff Chuck Heitz said the county's fortunate to have it, but the CAC director, Jamie Rossow, says they're facing an 18% federal cut in the coming year, along with declining United Way support.
6: Just to maintain what we're currently doing, not grow our services, not expand, and we are pretty much at capacity. Our therapists are full. Our interviewers are full in terms of interviews. We needed the additional $140,000 to allow us to continue.
5: Berrien County Board of Commissioners Chair Mac Elliott said perhaps it's time for an increase in funding from the county. The center has received $30,000 a year from the county since 2007. Prosecutor Bird said that she's put in a request for twice that much in the next budget. The Krasel Arts Center is planning a public reopening of the Richard Hunt Studio in Benton Harbor for November 7th. Hunt Studio manager Chad Exerly tells us the 20,000-square-foot building was donated to the Krasel when Hunt died in 2023, and since then a lot of work's gone into it. They're now about ready to reopen, and there are big plans for the studio in its first year.
7: Under Krasel, we're going to be planning for having classrooms take place there in all three of our garages. So we'll have woodworking, we'll have welding, and we have an awesome event space.
5: Eckersley said the newly reopened Richard Hunt Studio will, of course, also include the main gallery on the first floor. Looking ahead to year two, he says they're hoping to focus on the second floor and make studio space available for artists. And Lincoln Township and the village of Stevensville are inching closer toward the formation of a joint community growth alliance. The Lincoln Township Board of Trustees this week voted to form a subcommittee consisting of Supervisor Glenn Youngstead and two trustees to study the idea. Township Clerk Michael Brown told us teaming up for a CGA could have benefits.
8: Well, I think some of the board members want to know about, you know, our long-term financial commitment with us. One thing that everyone wants to know, we've seen the success of other CGAs with business projects and grant monies coming to those communities, so we know there's value there, so we just want to get the rest of the details put together.
5: If Lincoln Township and Stevensville decide to move forward, the township's first task will be finding money in the budget to cover its portion of the CGA. Your weather's next. In the newsroom, I'm Andrew Green.
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11: Another round of showers and storms this evening, lasting through the night. Thunder and lightning possible, but severe weather is not expected. Lows tonight in the low to mid-60s. Off and on showers continue through Sunday, highs struggling to reach 70. Get ready to feel like fall this week. Highs low to mid-60s Monday through midweek with occasional showers expected daily. I'm WSBT 22 meteorologist Jessica Burns.
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5: Thank you, Ken Hunter, for that introduction. 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Everybody has a podcast. So yeah, you know what? 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And I've been doing podcasting for many, many years. 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It's also on the Facebook page and all of the usual podcast platforms like, you know, SoundCloud, Spotify, TuneIn, Stitcher, yada, yada, yada, yada, yada. Each month, I also do podcasts, though, for some of my advertising partners, including Offshore Tackle, Angler Quest Pontoons, and Killer Food Plots. This week, Charlie, we're taking a little break. We don't have a podcast this week. We were going to do a podcast with Mr. Angler Quest Brad Dupuy. We're going to wait and do that next week. So keep an ear out for that. Going back a few weeks here now to the third annual Mike Avery Outdoors charity golf outing to raise money for outdoor mentors to get kids involved in the outdoors. We had a record profit. We cleared $32,000 from that event in just our third year. Thank you for that. The reason being is I had great partners in Steve Windham and the folks at Outdoor Mentors. And so many people who generously offered their time or their services, including Brian Kosminski, Kaz, from True North Guide Service. He gave us a trip, and I got thinking about it. You know what? It's a good time to talk some fall trout fishing on our northern Michigan rivers. So I reached out to Kaz. He said, yep, we can do it. And here he is now on the Outdoor Magazine phone line. Brian, welcome to the show. How are you?
13: I'm excellent. Good morning. How are you?
5: I'm doing great. Again, thank you again for your generosity and for the golf outing. I appreciate that. Has the person who got that trip, have they been on the water with you yet?
13: No, not yet. We're planning a spring trip. Spring. When we get some more dry fly activity, most likely.
14: Well, that's something to look forward to. But also, let's talk about this fall fishing. I'm assuming you're out there throughout the fall, Brian?
13: Absolutely. Fall is one of the most spectacular times to be enjoying northern Michigan. You know, October is, we all live for this time of the year. I'm outside right now looking at the hills, and the trees are starting to turn colors, and it's spectacular and breathtaking all at the same time.
14: Ain't going to get nothing but better.
13: Absolutely. Absolutely.
14: What about the fishing in the fall, guys? What is that like?
13: It from one day to the next, just like fishing always is. Yesterday we had an awesome day. We had a couple of really nice fish to the net. I chased trout, and we're pretty much staying on the Upper Manistee or the Jordan River. I avoid the salmon crowd because that's a completely different game, and the people that go fishing with me, they're looking for that peace and solitude of being on the river and catching some nice browns. The browns are staging up right now, and they're getting ready for their fall spawn. So a lot of fish, the water temperatures are getting optimum. We had 56, 57 degrees on the rivers yesterday, and a little bit of rain pushed that water up. We had slightly stained water, and it was an absolutely great day.
14: So your guide service, True North Trout, by the way, the website, truenorthtrout.com, truenorthtrout.com, kind of a niche clientele?
13: Yeah, absolutely. You know, I get a lot of clients from Indiana, Ohio, you know, Columbus, Cincinnati, Indianapolis, also Grand Rapids, Detroit, Chicago. We seem to be in the northern part of Michigan, that optimum distance that you're going to spend in a car driving, you know, 5 or 6 hours. Then most people get an Airbnb along the river. We meet on the river and fish all day long, and they either stay or they go back home to where they came from. But it's, you know, Michigan just has so much to offer, and I think we take it for granted. We saw a couple of people go canoeing by us yesterday, and they were camping and canoeing, and I asked them how far they were going. One couple was going down to 131. They were floating for 2 or 3 days. Another couple were floating all the way down to Lake Michigan. So they were spending 6 or 7 days on the water, camping along the way. And everybody in Michigan thinks you have to go out to Colorado or Montana to have a multi-day river experience. We have it right here in our backyard. You know, you just have to look for it.
14: You know, I appreciate you saying that. We have so much for folks who love the outdoors, hunting, fishing, shooting, trapping in our state.
13: Everything.
14: It's beautiful, isn't it?
13: Yeah.
14: It's listen, I'm a Michigan fanboy. I was talking about this earlier in the show, but I love this state. I've spent my career here. I've traveled to other areas, but I'm always glad to come back to Michigan.
13: Agree. And I think a lot of other people that, you know, especially right now with our water crisis, when you look out west, and I know a lot of people that fish in Yellowstone or, you know, parts of Colorado, they had no water or they couldn't fish or the park was shut down. And everybody was looking to the Midwest and thinking, wow, Michigan's a great spot to be. Look at all the opportunities. You can go out for smallmouth right now. You can go out for muskie. You can go catch, you know, bluegills and perch or salmon, or go down the river and catch some brown trout, brook trout, rainbows, whatever. We have so many opportunities that I think sometimes we just become numb to the fact that they are literally right there at our fingertips.
14: Numb and even spoiled, I think.
13: Yeah, exactly. Yes. Sometimes we need to take off the blinders and look around and realize we are amidst so much beauty and spectacular awe. It's just, Michigan's a great place to be.
14: Kaz, would you ever target smallies? Would you ever target muskies? Or are you strictly a trout guy?
13: I am strictly a trout guy because I will fish personally myself for smallmouth. I love going out on my paddleboard on Lake Michigan when the water's really calm. But once I go onto the Great Lakes, then I have to get a captain's license, and it changes my entire portfolio. So it's kind of like, you know, as an angler or a hunter, when you have so many boats or you have so many different rifles and guns and seasons, when you put too many opportunities out there to the clients, they don't know how to make a decision. So if I stay focused on my, you know what I mean? The menu's too big. Don't give somebody a 40-page menu. Make it a one-page menu. This is what we do, and we do this. So I like staying in my wheelhouse and doing what we do.
14: Well, and I appreciate that, but I cannot let you make a comment about going into Lake Michigan on your paddleboard fly fishing for smallies without following up on that.
13: There's a couple of great, I'm living in East Jordan, Boyne City area, and I can get on Lake Charlevoix and paddle around and in the spring and in the fall when it's beautiful. We love going up to Wilderness State Park and camping, and I fish up there all the time. It's like our own private freshwater Bahamas, you know. The wilderness area is amazing. If you haven't been camping up there, highly recommend you go check out Waugashans. And it's not a big secret. It's been out. It's been published. It's in books. It's in maps. It's all over the world. Everybody knows. You're on the radio and you got your podcast, so I'm sure everybody will be out there next spring. But
14: don't blame me. You're the guy who brought it up.
13: Yeah, I know. But when we have so many opportunities in the state, too, that gives more people a chance to spread out. We don't have to all be on one river or one lake. We've got multiple opportunities throughout the entire year.
14: How did you get started in this, Brian?
13: You know, Dad and Grandpa, growing up in West Michigan, Grand Rapids, it's just, you get that taste of it when you're 8 or 9 years old. And we went to a little trout pond and over in Johnson Park, you know, which is now Millennia Park in Grand Rapids. And we caught little rainbows, and I went home and I had to tie a fly on Grandpa's old vise and figure out how to catch that fish that I didn't catch. And then luckily my stepfather was on the Grand Rapids Bassmasters. So I did a few bass tournaments with him as a child, and my father remarried a lady from Grayling, Michigan. So we got to go to Grayling, and I fished the Osawa River as a kid. And it's just, fooling a trout on a fly in the middle of a river is the most, it's peaceful, frustrating, awesome. It's everything all wrapped into one. And it perfectly fits somebody who has an analytical, but artistic, scientific. I love the outdoors. I love putting the pieces of the puzzle together and figuring out and having an awesome time while you're doing it.
14: Wow. Brian, hang tight, Brian.
13: You go out?
14: Yeah. Yeah.
13: Go ahead.
14: No, we're almost out of time. Save that thought, okay? Save that thought. We got to take a break here in the Outdoor Magazine show. We're talking with Brian Kosminski, they call him Kaz, of True North Trout, the website truenorthtrout.com, truenorthtrout.com. A very interesting guy, as you can tell, a very passionate guy, and I respect that. And after the break, we'll find out what that additional point was as we talk with Kaz. Then, coming up later in the hour, Scott Baker of Michigan Sportsman Against Hunger, this week's Ask Avery segment, an update on suppressors with Gina Cannell of Jay's Sporting Goods.
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And you can hear us north of the bridge in Newberry, WNBY, 1450 AM. 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And right now we are changing seasons, aren't we? I mean, you can feel us moving towards fall, and it is a wonderful, wonderful time of year. 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I mean, realistically, in less than a minute, if you need

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1: 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Ryan, before the break, you were making a point I had to cut you off where you said, look, and you never know what?
2: You never know when you go out, especially with clients. We're making lifetime memories with a lot of people, but sharing those moments with other, just like when you're a kid, you're never going to forget that first trout you caught, that first bass you caught, that first whatever, bluegill, pike, what your first deer. Being on the river with people and making these memories, that's what I truly love, and I love the mentorship program that you guys have, getting people out to be engaged in outdoors, to make them realize and appreciate what we have around us. The other point I was going to make, I was fishing myself. I had a day off, and I was just beaver dam hopping on the Jordan, catching little brookies. I'm in my mid-50s, but I felt like I was 10 years old again, and that joy of youth just like suddenly filled me up, and it refreshed my soul. It made me feel like I was young again. And how awesome is that, that you can go do something outdoors in Michigan and feel young again, right? I mean, that's what we're all looking for.
1: You fish for a living, and on your days off, you go fishing?
2: 1,000%. What kind of a guide are you if you don't fish on your day off, right? are we not constantly thinking about improving, or I'm getting better at every you've got to go out and cast. You've got on your days off, you got to go shoot your rifle and get sighted in and get ready for that moment. The anticipation of going is always great, but you got to keep that edge sharp always.
1: I feel like your clients, and I have nothing to base this on, it's just beginner. Can you take out somebody who's never done this before and teach them how to enjoy the sport?
2: I was going to say absolutely. Not all the time. Yes, I can take out the beginner. Your question is double-sided. About half of my clients are people who have experience in fly fishing, but the other side is a lot of people are looking at their first time going out and they want to experience it. And it's so much easier to go out with a guide or somebody who can help you shorten that learning curve, you know, improve. You can't figure it out by watching YouTube alone. You've got to get out there and have somebody give you the verbal, you're going too fast, you're going too slow, you need to pause, you need to lift the rod. So I do a lot of beginner classes, a lot of lessons, a lot of first-time anglers. I've also got five guys that guide with me. We try to like set everybody up and do a little bit of certain guys are better at younger people or at beginners. And we also do multi-person trips so we can bring out. We've had large groups that were like a bachelor party that wanted to have the whole gang go out before they went golfing. So we'd have four or five boats with two guys in the boat, and we got on the river early in the morning and we were off the river by noon so they could go golfing at Bay Harbor or whatever. So we try to accommodate all levels. You want, in order for me to have clientele next year, I've got to train the first timer this year.
1: You talk about a learning curve. I suspect part of that learning curve is the match the hatch, as they say. And right on your website, truenorthtrout.com, you say, hi, I'm Kaz, fly fishing guide and bug guru. What role does this play in learning about bugs?
2: Everything in our ecosystem depends on the rivers and the macroinvertebrates that live underneath that rock or that log, because they start the food chain and the food web. I took macroinvertebrates in college at Lake Superior State and at Grand Valley State. I'm a bug guy. I love bugs, and I help with the stream monitoring with Tip of the Mitt Watershed Council. I volunteer with those guys as well. And understanding the cycle of the mayfly, the stonefly, the caddisfly, all the different basic food items in a trout's diet, if you can understand when they hatch, why they hatch, and how they hatch, and then you can figure out what stage of that insect the fish is actually feeding on, whether it's a dun or a merger,

0: or a spinner or even the nymph at the bottom of the river. That helps you figure out the fish and when to fish what fly.
1: Okay, forgive my ignorance here. Do we get a fly hatch in the fall, or are you fishing streamers to simulate minnows this time of year?
0: We are mostly fishing streamers right now, but we can also do nymphs. The fall season can be largely terrestrial, so hoppers, beetles, ants. We had an ant hatch last week, so we were fishing ants. But with a hopper, you can also do a hopper dropper, so you're adding like a very small nymph, whether it's a small copper john or a beadhead pheasant tail, something that will attract the fish's attention, and it would imitate. Pretty good steady run of blueing olives yesterday. Blueing olives are super small. They're like 20 and 22s, very small mayflies that you see coming off the water. It helps if the water temperature gets a little bit warmer in the afternoon when the sun starts to beam on it. But that's all part of the whole understanding the ecosystem and the river and the fish and everything that's happening. And that's the science part that makes it so interesting.
1: Kaz, you are a very interesting guy. You're obviously very passionate. You're very well-versed in this area, but I know you have some concerns. We talked earlier about what a great place Michigan is and the many resources we have. But I know from talking with you offline a couple of weeks ago, not everything is perfect.
0: Not everything is perfect. And on a more sincere note, you know, we're looking at the sale of 13 of our dams in the state. We're looking at all these AI developments and centers coming around, and they want our water. And if you don't realize, Michigan is the epicenter of the largest freshwater body in the world. Everybody else is looking at our state, and they see the money. You know, whiskey is for drinking and water is for fighting. We need to start protecting our water, because if we don't, my children's generation or the next generation after that, it's going to be Mad Max in 2060. And it's not a joke. It's a sincere concern of mine. We're not in a great spot right now, and we need to protect our resources.
1: This is very interesting, because my dad said 50 years ago, he said, you watch. He said, water is going to be the battleground for Michigan. And I had no idea at the time what he was talking about. I mean, we're out on Lake Michigan. We're up there on the Muskegon River. I got fresh water all around me. I can't imagine anybody fighting or wanting our water. But man, I can see it now.
0: Yeah. I mean, look what they're doing in California and Nevada, and they're piping the Lake Mead, Lake Powell, completely dry below the 30% level. They can't generate power. We're watering places of this country that are deserts so they can have green lawns. And we have so much water. I drive by a Lanson and I can take my thermocell or thermoflask and fill it up from a spring that just bubbles up out of the ground. We have so much water, we're just letting it flow, right? We give it away. But we need to be more vigilant. We need to watch, you know, bottling water and sending water across the country. You and I grew up in an era where we drank from our hose and we drank from the faucet. Now everybody comes in and they want to have water in a bottle.
1: Yeah.
0: It makes no sense to me, because we are literally selling our own resources.
1: And I actually grew up not too far north of you, up in northern Kent County, up around Cedar Springs and Rockford area. So we have kind of a common background. Yes. There. What a great place to grow up.
0: Yep. I fished the Rogue a lot. 13 Mile and Summit, that was one of my favorite little spots.
1: Yep. The Rogue, Cedar Creek. I know it's Creek, but I call it Creek. Duke Creek. Yeah, those were my stomping grounds. Yep.
0: You know it.
1: So, Brian,
0: very well.
1: So what if somebody books a trip with you this fall, what can they expect? What does a day on the water look like?
0: Tomorrow morning, I'm meeting my clients. They're coming up from Indianapolis, and they're staying somewhere near Lake City. We're going to jump on the river at 9 o'clock. Hopefully it's overcast like it was yesterday. We don't like the bluebird skies. We don't want sunny days. The fish are a little bit more active when they have some cloud cover. We will do a little bit of surface fishing, but in the beginning, we're just going to work on some casting so I can see how my my clients can cast or cannot cast, and then we're going to work on the ability to roll cast, because roll casting in Michigan is imperative to be good to fish in Michigan, because there's always a tree behind you. Rule number one is know what's behind you. Rule number two, check with rule number one. And then we go over just basic safety practices, and that way I can prevent the angler from the front of the boat from snagging me or the person in the back of the boat. And then we just start working cover. We'll pick up anchor. We float down the river. I love to stop and do lunch. I try to support the local farmers markets that we have up in northern Michigan with either fresh cheeses or apples. The apples right now are amazing. So I like people to have a taste of what Michigan has to offer. And then we have a good, relaxing. Sometimes people don't realize a full day is a physical endeavor, and they feel a little bit tired by hour number six. And I see it all the time because they try so hard, they work so hard. But making good casts and smart casts always pays off dividends in the long run. You've got to know where fish are going to lie, and you got to put the fly in front of them.
1: Brian Kosminski, I'm so glad that Steve Windham made the connection between us. I'll send people to your website, TrueNorthTrout.com, TrueNorthTrout.com. I wish you a wonderful fall season, and we will certainly be in touch.
0: We should fish, and you take care of yourself. Thank you for all you do in the outdoors. I love listening to you on Saturday mornings on 98.5. This is my best day of the week.
1: Thank you, Brian. That's a really nice thing of you to say. We'll take a break. When we come back, Scott Baker talking about the Michigan Sportsman Against Hunger right here on Outdoor Magazine.
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13: Another round of showers and storms this evening, lasting through the night. Thunder and lightning possible, but severe weather is not expected. Lows tonight in the low to mid-60s. Off and on showers continue through Sunday, highs struggling to reach 70. Get ready to feel like fall this week. Highs low to mid-60s Monday through midweek with occasional showers expected daily. I'm WSBT 22 meteorologist Jessica Burns.

0: 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You can hear us in Holland on WHTC, 1450 AM, 99.7 FM. And you can hear us north of the bridge. Let's go to Escanaba, WCHT, 600 AM, 93.5 FM. I think one of the best things that Michigan hunters can do from a couple of perspectives. Number one is just a PR move, right? Making ourselves look as good as possible. And I don't think we have to work hard to do this because I think outdoorsmen and women are good, solid people. But I think if we get involved with programs like Michigan Sportsmen Against Hunger and donate, say, venison, it makes us look good, which is kind of a trivial point, I get it, but it also helps out families in need, which is a very legitimate, solid goal. Scott Baker is with Michigan Sportsmen Against Hunger. He's with us now on the Outdoor Magazine phone line. Scott, welcome. How are you?
1: Mike, I'm doing great. Thanks so much for having us on today.
0: Well, listen, it's a real pleasure. You folks are doing such a great job. Michigan Sportsmen Against Hunger, the website sportsmenagainsthunger.org. Tell me about the group. Tell me about the efforts. Tell me where we are today.
1: Well, where we are today is we've come a long way since our founding in 1991. Originally, we were the number one contractor for the state of Michigan to run a venison donations across the state. We've since ended that relationship with the state. Now we're completely on our own. We are 100% donation-driven, and so that means that we go out and we fundraise and we work on grants and we work with community organizations and other sportsmen and women across the state to raise money. And then we take that money. We make sure that the hunters know that they can come donate their deer at local processors. We have over 70 processors across the state of Michigan. They process that venison, and then we make sure that that gets to a local food bank so it can be distributed within their community. It's a really great program to be a part of.
0: So how do we as hunters know who these local processors are?
1: Right on our website, if you go to sportsmenagainsthunger.org, we have a spot for just for hunters. You need information about our program and you're a hunter, you go there. There's a link for find a processor. We have a map on there that has a pin mark for every one of the processors taking donations and their contact information. Sometimes we might even have some details about the drop-off hours or a Facebook link if you want to message them that way. But all of the information is up to date and on our website.
0: Yep, I see this now at sportsmenagainsthunger.org. I click on the Find a Processor link, and here is a list of the processors. So is it venison only? Could it be bear? Could it be if we shot a bunch of geese? I mean, or is it strictly deer?
1: For us, it's strictly deer. You know, I think we have a lot of deer that need to be managed in the state of Michigan, and we have a network of processors that are willing to take it. It would be very difficult for us to also manage a network of other game-specific species.
0: Sure.
1: And on top of that, we have a lot of deer hunters out there running a field, and we do have this great opportunity now with the late antlerless harvest for $5 a tag. You can bring that deer in, and we'll pay for the processing and make sure it gets used to deliver to a family that needs it.
0: That's an interesting point. You guys are paying the processing. I, as a hunter, I don't have to foot the bill for this?
1: Absolutely, Mike. Over 90% of every donation we receive goes directly back to our processors. We make sure that they get paid. Now, we do have some great processors that donate a lot of their services, and I don't want to count them out, but
0: sure.
1: Our mission is to make sure that they are getting paid. So we have local organizations or statewide organizations donating the money. Local hunters donating the deer to local processor. That money then comes back into their community, as well as the venison stays locally to help the people in their area. So it's a very local-centric way to run this program.
0: You say the venison stays local. So where does this end up? Is it given to church groups? Is it given to soup kitchens? Where does it go?
1: All of the above, Mike. We have each one of our processors works with a network of organizations in their area. And I'll tell you, I get emails at least once a week for a new organization that's looking to get venison donations. There is not enough venison being donated into the system. And quite frankly, we need more money to put more venison through. But there is a real need for good quality protein into the food bank systems across the state of Michigan. Because it's one thing to go you know, get a can of beans or a box of macaroni and cheese, but to go get fresh protein like this, it's hard to come by for these places.
0: So from Michigan hunters, you're looking for venison, but it sounds like you're also maybe looking for a few bucks as well, if we can do it.
1: Yes, it's not a cheap program to administer because we're paying for the processing. So all of the hunters out there know what you're paying to process an animal. You know, fortunately, we get a little bit of a deal, but it's still costly. You know, the reality is we can process a deer for about 100 bucks. A doe is going to yield us about 40 pounds of ground venison. That's going to give us 160 meals. So
0: Wow. We're
1: talking, you know, our processing cost is down to about $2.50, and we're, you know, your return is about 63 cents per serving. Our goal this year is to raise $350,000. It's going to allow us to process 3,500 deer, yield 140 pounds of venison, and give us 560,000 servings to be distributed across the state of Michigan this year.
0: Scott, what an honorable, wonderful goal. I would encourage Michigan hunters to get involved in this program. It's Michigan Sportsmen Against Hunger. The website, sportsmenagainsthunger.org. From there, you click on the Find a Processor link, and you can find a local processor and donate your extra venison. Scott Baker, appreciate your time. We'll take a break here in the Outdoor Magazine Show. When we come back, this week's Ask Avery question, it's about the use of suppressors. What does that process look like these days? Well, it's getting easier, and Gina Cannell of Jay Sporting Goods will help us answer that question after the break right here on Outdoor Magazine. 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

0: 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The best way to get these questions to me is to send me an email, not a Facebook message, an email to Mike at MikeAveryOutdoors.com. 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That is what Scott Hillman did. He sent me an email just yesterday. Hey, Mike, I've seen your pictures of youth hunters, and some of them are using suppressors on their guns, on their rifles. What is the process for getting a suppressor these days? I hear it's easier than ever. Well, I kind of get that same sense as well, but I'm certainly not an expert. So I reach out to an expert friend of mine, Gina Cannell at Jay's Sporting Goods. She's the manager of the gun department at Jay's Claire store and a good friend of mine. Gina, welcome back. How are you?
1: I am fine, Mike. How are you?
0: I'm doing good. Busy at the store these days?
1: Yes, we are. It's starting to pick up. Of course, archery's, you know, busy right now, and the gun department's right behind them. So everything seems to be going good.
0: Excellent. Busy is good. So, Gina, you heard me ask the question. So what is the answer? How do we get a suppressor these days, and is it an easier process than it used to be?
1: It's easier than it used to be, but it's not as easy as our customers would like it to be. So with that being said, about the only thing that's happened is the tax stamp went away. So there's not that additional fee, but you do still have to follow the ATF rules. You have to, you know, do your form four. You have to be approved. You do have to do another federal form when you come in to pick it up. You have to register on the ATF website, get a username, PIN number, that kind of thing, and go through all the processes of the kiosk that we offer here for that service. So
0: can I?
1: There's
0: can
1: things
0: I,
1: that have some.
0: Yeah, well, let me just. I'm sorry to interrupt. So, can I do this process online from home, or do I have to come into the store to do this?
1: You need to come into the store for the majority of it. The kiosk that we provide, you do your form for right on there. There's so many moving parts to it. You have to, like I said, register on the ATF website to get a username and a PIN number and an email provided there. That same email has to be what you use in the kiosk, the silencer shop, or the Cerberus machines that we use, so they link together. So because of the moving parts, we ask that the customers come in here, because everything we do is electronic. So we ask that they come in here. We'll help them through the process to make sure all of the steps are covered and done correctly, so it makes it a smooth transition to get the approval from the ATF.
0: And I have used your process in the store there. I don't want to say it was easy, but your people made it a lot easier. And I actually got my approval fairly quickly. What is the turnaround time you're seeing these days, Gina?
1: You know, for the most part, Mike, I want to say that it's 30 to 60 days. Some can be out a little bit farther, and I don't understand what that is. It's really just all in the background history that they're looking at the, you know, the customer. But I would say safely 30 to 60 days.
0: Okay, I'm going to switch gears here a little bit and talk about silencers slash suppressors in general. I've had people ask me this before. Can you put a suppressor on a muzzleloader?
1: I do believe so, as long as it's threaded. You can put them on a shotgun, too.
0: You
1: as
0: can.
1: Long as,
0: okay.
1: You know, the barrel is threaded. Mm-hmm.
0: That was my next question.
1: Yep. Not common. Not really a common theme that we see. It's more so rifles, pistols, AR platform stuff.
0: Sure. What about the cost of suppressors? What's it going to cost us these days in general?
1: Basically, they range anywhere from $150 up into what we carry, $1,400, $1,500.
0: $150?
1: Mm-hmm.
0: Wow.
1: Yeah.
0: Wow. Well, I don't see a down.
1: It's going to be for 22. It's not that price range isn't going to get you for, you know, a Magnum rifle, 30 caliber rifle, that kind of thing. That's more geared toward your 22, your lower.
0: Well, that makes sense. And I honestly, mm-hmm. Gina, I don't see a downside to them. I've been hunting with it for the last year, and it does make it the rifle a little longer, a little mm-hmm. bulkier, but the benefit in the protecting what hearing I have left is wonderful. Thank you, Gina Cannell of Jay's Sporting Goods. Always appreciate your time. You are a wonderful person and one of the good people. The website for Jay's is jaysportinggoods.com. jaysportinggoods.com. 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And thank you, Scott Hillman, for sending in this week's Ask Avery question. If you have a question you would like me to answer, send me an email to mike@mikeaveryoutdoors.com. 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If I can't answer it, I will find someone who can, just like Gina Cannell of Jay's Sporting Goods. We'll take a break for the top of the hour. When we come back in our third hour, Al Stewart of the Nimrod Society talking about small game hunting, fall turkey hunting, and more. And we'll wrap it all up with wild game chef extraordinaire Dixie Dave Miner.
2: A painting isn't just something you look at. It's something that asks questions. Intervals of Mark and Matter is open now at the Krazel Art Center in St. Joseph. 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
9: In college football tonight, among the late night games, UCLA at home leads Purdue 21-14 in the second quarter, and James Madison has a halftime lead at San Diego State of 19-0. Top 10 matchup at Ole Miss went to Mississippi, beating LSU 32-24. LSU threw an interception in the end zone with a minute to go. Kentucky was a winner at number 9, Texas A&M 31-21. 10th-ranked Alabama at home came back to beat Florida State 50-36. USC won at Rutgers 42-35. Louisville won its top 25 matchup, hosting SMU and beating them 41-31. Oklahoma at home only beat New Mexico 14-6. To Major League Baseball, the regular season ends a week from Sunday. The San Diego Padres are leading 6-5, top of the ninth against the Marlins. Arizona homer bottom of the ninth to beat the Yankees 5-3. Texas won. Houston lost. I'm Steve DeSager.
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10: 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Busy night. 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J-Mar, big game in Oxford, Mississippi. Let's reset that. It just finished probably about 20 or so minutes ago. And it was, you know, I'll tell you this, lived up to the hype. We know it was Lane Kiffin's return to Oxford, Mississippi, less than a year after leaving Ole Miss in the middle of a playoff run. Ole Miss was actually the slight home underdog. LSU goes in, but it is Ole Miss that gets the last laugh. 32-24 is the final score. A Trinidad Chambliss score with 6 minutes left gives Ole Miss the lead. They ended up going for two, likely in a preventative move in case LSU scored and tried to win the game outright. It did not matter. A Sam Levitt pass was tipped in the end zone. It ended up being an interception. Ole Miss gets the win. What to you, is there a single biggest takeaway from this game for you?
11: Just that Ole Miss was able to win it after the momentum switched and it moved towards LSU. I mean, Ole Miss played with their heart on their sleeve in the first half, and that can go one of two ways. It can go really bad because you're just a little bit too tight, or you can just absolutely blitzkrieg the other side, and that's what you saw. But when LSU counterpunched in the second half, got to within three, and then tied the football game, that's the moment where I felt like Ole Miss finding a way to still get that victory, and Trinidad Chambliss finding a way into the end zone, and even the gutsy call to go for two and kind of be the aggressors and not leave it for Lane Kiffin to go for two. If you go for one and then end up losing by one, potentially, if you can't stop them on a point conversion, turned out you didn't need it because they weren't able to get into the end zone after the fact. But that says a lot about where the Ole Miss program is. And you know the leadership begins with Chambliss and some of the other guys that remained on that team. But, I mean, Pete Golding, so far, so good, man. He's doing fine. Yes, there are question marks because you just don't know what he can do as a head coach. But, you know, eventually you win enough games that people start to see that. Where I don't think he will get any credit until next year. No matter what happens this year, I don't know that he'll get credit because Chambliss will probably deservedly get the vast majority of it. But I think this is all about that. I will say this, though. You know, we were talking about the atmosphere and kind of the lead up to the game and in the first hour of the show. I don't know that I recall a team not staying in the city LSU stayed in Memphis.
10: Oh, wow. I didn't know that.
11: Because of security, they did not feel safe staying.
10: Can I say something about that real quick?
11: Yeah.
10: Listen, it feels like this whole, since the second Lane Kiffin left Ole Miss, it has felt like nothing but an absolute smear campaign against the state of Mississippi and Ole Miss. You know, and I forget, J. Mart, if we talked about, we must have talked about the Vanity Fair interview over the summer. Oh, you know, grandparents told me I can't send my son down to Oxford, Mississippi. And listen, I'm not saying there isn't bad history in Oxford, Mississippi, or Mississippi in general, like there is in a lot of other places. But I've been there. I don't know if you've been there. It's an amazing town in the middle of Mississippi. And it just feels like since Lane Kiffin left, it has been one little subtle jab after another. And this week, the whole notion that Oxford was any more. Now, listen, I think that Oxford and Ole Miss and the state of Mississippi needs to do whatever they can to ensure that everyone is safe. But you've been in a lot of these SEC stadiums, J-Mart. It's like Oxford tonight was no more or less safe than, you know, Knoxville when Lane Kiffin came back as Ole Miss head coach, than LSU when Nick Saban came back as Alabama head coach. It's just, you know, that is more than anything why I'm happy for Ole Miss. Is I just feel like, look, are you the better team? You were tonight. You got the win. But it just feels like, you know, we talked about this when Lane Kiffin left for Ole Miss. He wanted to burn that place down to the ground on the way out. You know, wasn't successful. They've been successful without him. We'll see who wins the battle long term. It'll probably be LSU because it's a great program that has had success before and after Lane Kiffin. But it's just like, you know, that part has really bothered me. I didn't mean to cut you off, but I wanted to say that.
11: No, that's all right. Look, there's a reason why 49 of 50 states were in favor of Ole Miss winning this game.
10: Sure.
11: That was a poll that was earlier in the week. There was only one state that actually wanted LSU to win.
10: North Dakota.
11: And yeah, exactly right. Yeah. And that, of course, was Louisiana. But I think there is truth to what you're saying. Even not staying there kind of cast this idea that, oh, these Ole Miss fans are unhinged. No, they're not. Like, they were not the villains here in any way, shape, or form, nor did they behave in some kind of horrifying fashion or anything else like that. I think they behaved exactly the way that most fans would have if their coach kind of did that song and dance down the stretch of the season that they were having and then abandoned them before that playoff run. Like, I felt like there's some fan bases that would have been way worse, I would have thought. Like, I don't remember seeing a bunch of incidents from fans or anything to that degree. So I think there is something to that. Like, I don't know if anybody advised LSU that there were problems or anything else like that, but I feel like if they had stayed there, the worst that might have happened is some food poisoning, and we saw what happened when that happened to Michael Jordan, right? Like, he did fine. But, yeah, I agree with you. I think that just this, like, PR campaign against Ole Miss, one, I think it has failed miserably, but two, I think it's kind of beneath you. Like, you went ahead and moved on. LSU went ahead and moved on. LSU knows what they signed up for, and Lane Kiffin knows the choice that he made. Go ahead and win over there, but let the other guys just be. Like, they didn't do anything to you except pay you and treat you like a king the entire time that you were there.
10: Well, and it is an interesting thing, too. And I had, it was a long time ago, but I've flown into Memphis and then driven down to Oxford. But I think it's like an hour 25 minute drive. Yeah. It's not far. I do wonder, though, that does play into the, like, hey, this is bigger than another game. Like I wonder if it had some sort of mental backfiring, because I do think it was clear that Ole Miss came out more ready to play. Now, again, we want to be fair to Lane Kiffin, and you know, his team rallied and his team tied up that game after they were down 24-7. But I'm just thinking out loud here of if that may have played into the, oh, this is different. This isn't just another game, whatever. And if there was maybe some, like, unintentional reverse psychology that worked against Ole Miss or LSU in this game. Does that make sense what I'm saying?
11: Yeah, it could have been. I mean, they were taking all these extra precautions, and so maybe they were the ones that were, you know, there was not a natural rhythm because they had sort of extra steps along the way, whereas Ole Miss did what Ole Miss always does during a game week at home. And so maybe that is part of it, right? It's like being in a foreign country. traveling and not being able to handle your routine. Like, you work out every morning, but your hotel for some reason doesn't have a gym, and so you're thrown off a little bit. Your sleep schedule might be off a little bit. And then just the extra travel, like, that's not making excuses. That's something that was self-inflicted, if that's indeed what they did. You know, I think that there is – this is cool because college football breeds stuff like this. But I'm glad that Ole Miss won this football game. I'm glad that Chambliss showed out the way that he did, even though he, you know, had a couple miscues there in the third quarter. But just, you know, showing exactly why – I know everybody has him ranked as a third-round draft pick. Man,
9: yeah.
11: You never know, and I understand that these guys do this for a living, but I'm hard-pressed to, like, see some of these other quarterbacks, even guys that are, like, in the Heisman conversation and think, yeah, you know what, I'd rather have him on my pro team than I would Trinidad Chambliss. I just look at Trinidad Chambliss, and you can't even necessarily describe what it is when you watch him. But over the last season and a half, I just see something in him that I would want on my franchise.
12: It was funny. I was thinking about that. You and I, we started a new tradition here in the 10 o'clock hour of,
11: yeah,
12: I don't want to overreact, but, and you said last week, I don't want to overreact, but I would take Jeremiah Smith with the number one overall pick. And I was thinking, like, again, is it number one? Is it not? You're going to have a hard time convincing me, and we'll see who's in this draft. But it's like, I'm a GM, and it's easy for me to say this because I'm just a dude that's hosting radio at midnight Eastern time here. But Arch Manning's in the draft or Trinidad Chambliss? It's like, I get what
11: tell me Arch is better than Trinidad Chambliss right now.
12: That's what I'm saying.
11: You can't do it. You can't tell me Dante Moore is better than Trinidad Chambliss right now. And I like both those guys. Don't get me wrong. This isn't really to speak negatively about them. It's to say, what more could Trinidad Chambliss do? What more could he show you to say, yeah, that dude's a leader and he's a winner?
12: Well, and that's going to be an interesting conversation as we go forward. I think it's an interesting conversation about, you know, and we talked about it a little bit in hour one about the idea of Lane Kiffin leaving in the middle of the playoff. And I told you, I think he thought Trinidad Chambliss was following him. Before we continue on Trinidad Chambliss, we do have some sound from Lane Kiffin from the podium. I'll be honest, J-Mart, I have not heard this. For the audience, I have not heard this. Just curious what Lane Kiffin had to say. I think this is about the crowd in Oxford. You guys can play the sound.
13: You know, first off, credit to Ole Miss, Pete. They did a really good job. Crowd showed up today and was a factor there at the end. So, credit to them, and players made plays, and it's what all week my biggest fear every minute was, you know, when the game's at the end and Trinidad has the ball in his hand, and the guy made a lot of plays during the game and did a great job. It's why, you know, I said he's the hardest player to play in America.
12: There you go. I mean, if that's not perfect producing right there, thank you, yep, Garrett, because that plays right into what we were just talking about. First time I heard that. I know it's the same for you, J-Mart. Take it wherever you'd like.
11: Well, I know that he said this week he was asked, you know, or he said there are three things that I'm afraid of Saturday, or most afraid of Saturday. Six, Trinidad, Chambliss were the three words that he said to describe that. And that's basically what he said. It's just like, and you consider what he had to overcome even to be in this position at all, to have a starting gig in the SEC and all this. Like, again, whatever it is, I see it in Trinidad Chambliss. I do. And there's just like there's a positivity around him. There is like everything that you could possibly want to me in a player he's got. Yeah, he's not the biggest guy, but There's a lot of tall dudes that are, you know, broadcasting on Sundays that weren't able to throw more than 10 touchdowns in the NFL. Like, I would bet on Trinidad Chambliss.
12: Yeah, it's actually funny.
11: Oh, can I mention one other thing?
12: Please, please.
11: On the flip side of this, LSU, Kiffin's a good enough coach to win the national championship. I don't think there's any question about that. Do you think Sam Leavitt is a national championship level quarterback?
12: I don't, and I think this all plays into what I said before we went to that sound, is for people who forget the timeline. And I talked about this a little bit in hour one, but Lane Kiffin leaves Ole Miss before the playoff. We know that. And there's the day or two where it's really toxic and he's threatening the coaches. You better not stay, blah, blah, blah, blah, whatever. To Kiffin's credit, and I want to give him credit, he kind of cooled it and he basically said, if you want to go coach in the college football playoff, you can. Charlie Weiss Jr. went back, blah, blah, blah, blah, blah. Why do I bring it up? They beat Tulane in the opening round of the college football playoff and okay, cool, whatever. Then they played Georgia on New Year's Day. You and I were on air filling in for Jason Smith and Mike Harmon. And I remember when Ole Miss, thanks again to Trinidad Chambliss, when they won that game, I really said, I think that was a game changer because it was easy for Lane Kiffin to be, you know, to be quote unquote happy that Ole Miss beat Tulane. But remember, they lost to Georgia last year in the regular season. And then on top of that, what happened was the transfer portal opened the next day. And this is all a long-winded way of me saying that because Ole Miss won that game, all of a sudden, Trinidad Chambliss is focused on another game rather than hypothetically what his future is. At that point, he re-signs with Ole Miss. And to make a long story way a little bit shorter, I just think, I don't want to say there was no backup plan. Like, that's a little bit aggressive. But I think the game plan was from the day he left this job, Trinidad Chambliss is coming with me. Life is going to be great. We're going to pick up right where we left off. And it's not to say that Sam Leavitt isn't good, but he's not Trinidad Chambliss, and I do think it does put a little bit of a ceiling on that team.
11: Yeah, I mean, I think that's right. I think they have a lot that you do like. Their offensive line is not giving Sam Leavitt a ton of time, but yeah, I don't think he's quite good enough. I don't know that he has what they need. Now, if they had gotten Chambliss to go with Lane, I mean, good grief.
12: Yeah.
11: But, you know, that's not what happened. And actually, I said this to you in a text. That's better for college football. It is. It's better that it worked out this way, that they got that win over Georgia. He ends up staying at Ole Miss because he's the most sympathetic figure in all of college football. Like, it's impossible not to root for him. Tonight, I don't even know what the percentage would be of people rooting for him versus Lane Kiffin in this particular game in this circumstance. But, I mean, he's got it all, but he's also got, like, he's got that natural charisma, but he's got the charisma on the field because he's got the game to back it up. And there's just nothing really to dislike about him. If he had gone to LSU, that would have been exactly the opposite. So this is actually playing out beautifully for Trinidad Chambliss and us as watchers and purveyors of college football.
12: Yeah, and this is the cliche of you can't put a, you know, college sports, like, you know, this transfer portal and there's so much money and blah, blah, blah, blah, blah, and this and that. But it's like Trinidad Chambliss, listen, I don't want to be hyperbolic and say if he never won another game, but it's like he will go down. I mean, I'm trying to think off the top of my head. Is there a more iconic Ole Miss football player in our lifetime?
11: Eli Manning would maybe be the only one.
12: That's fair. That's fair. But I think even Eli Manning would admit he didn't get the wins that Trinidad Chambliss has had. Now, again,
11: I think he has replaced Jevon Snead.
12: And Jack Kelly? Machine Gun Kelly? Machine Gun Kelly? Shout out Machine Gun Kelly. Yeah. No, I mean, but this is why, and again, you know, these aren't necessarily conversations to have this second, or maybe they are, is like, you know, he will forever be an icon. And in a worst case scenario, he led Ole Miss up, you know, basically a play away from playing for the national championship. They were right down to the wire against Miami and then just beat Lane Kiffin in the return game. And so it won't get any easier for Ole Miss. You know, the SEC, is it up? Is it down? I don't know. I know they go to Florida next week and Florida just won at Auburn tonight. So not necessarily going to get easier, but man, oh man, you talk about an icon. And again, I probably the two most memorable Ole Miss wins of my life watching college football were the, you know, two of the last couple with the Georgia win in the playoff and then tonight against LSU. Fox Sports Radio, Aaron Torres, Jason Martin. We are broadcasting live here at 12:18 Eastern Time, Fox Sports Radio Studios. We'll come back when we do. J-Mart, I guess we should switch gears a little bit to the National Football League. Thursday night. Bills win. Was it more about the Bills winning? Are the Lions losing? We'll discuss that next. Fox Sports Radio.
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0: trending at 12:27 Eastern time. I got four screens with four games on right now. Take it away, sir.
1: Going eight are going right now, and I know Garrett, our producer, is thrilled that Charlotte just picked up a pick six and a two-point pass. They're in the game at App State, only down 26-21 with 2 minutes to go. Boise State at home is only leading now 24-21 against South Dakota late third quarter. James Madison was up 19-0 at San Diego State, now 19-6. We'll see about the extra point third quarter there. At Arizona, in honor of Arnie Spanier.
0: They were down 10-0 in this game, by the way.
1: It is Arizona ahead of Northern Illinois, 28-10 now, early in the third quarter. Halftime, North Dakota State leads 28-3 at Sacramento State. There's a game at the Rose Bowl with 2 minutes to go first quarter. Purdue has tied it up at UCLA, 21-all. Oregon State leads at home 28-3 against Montana late first half, and the game on FS1 has under 2 minutes to go in the first half. Fresno State at San Jose State tied at 3. There's a notable ball game still going in San Diego, bottom of the 10th. Padres tied 6-6 with the Marlins. Marlins evened it with a pinch homer in the 9th off the best closer in the National League, Mason Miller. The Padres have won 11 of 12. Meaning they're not just with a chance to get the last wild card, they're with a chance to be hosting a wild card series, which would be just over a week away. The regular season ends a week

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17: Thunderstorms likely overnight. Otherwise, cloudy skies expected. Lows level off around 60. Overcast skies again Sunday. Rain showers likely. High temperatures reach up to 71. Slight chance of rain showers Sunday night. Lows around 51. Partly cloudy skies. Temps below average Monday and Tuesday with highs from the mid-60s to the upper 60s. Chance for showers Monday. Currently, it's 64 degrees. That's your updated forecast. I'm meteorologist Paul Trombley.
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20: Is it too soon to eliminate the Lions from contender status after two games? So as of this moment, it is absolutely not too soon. They're porked. The eyeball test, the hearing test is ugly with a capital U. You cannot take this team seriously. You can't. Two games in and the Motor City assembly line has produced a lemon. You won't get a lemon. They got a lemon. And unfortunately, I don't believe there's a recall available. Like, what are you going to do? They said the offensive line had guys out. We took the Bills, and the main reason we took the Bills because the offensive line was a problem, and it took the Lions about half the game to figure things out, and by then they were playing catch-up, and they never did catch-up. They had some mustard and whatnot.
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19: Wow. By the way, Josh Allen doesn't do it on his own. We make it seem like it's one guy against 11 guys on defense. He's incredible. But you do have maybe the most underrated player in the NFL in James Cook. He had 1,600 yards last year. And if he walked in here in his uniform, people wouldn't recognize him. But he is a great running back. Not good. He's great. But when you think about, he was at Georgia, kind of somewhere on the depth chart. You know?

0: 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Duke at home rips Stanford 35-7. Virginia Tech won at Maryland 35-26. UConn with a win at Southern Miss 48-20.
1: Yes, sir.
0: Mississippi State won at South Carolina 41-34. Florida won its game at Auburn 44-39. And you did have the Ole Miss home win against LSU 32-24. Trinidad Chambliss, 3 total touchdowns, 1 interception. He finished with 363 yards passing. Ole Miss had led at the half, dominated the first half, led 24-7 at the break. LSU finally tied it early in the fourth quarter, but trailing late, LSU threw an interception in the end zone with a minute left. Number 6, Ohio State, 59-3 over Kent State, which had 6 first downs, 8 punts, and 13 penalties worth 100 yards. Kent State with only 63 yards passing, 3 turnovers. Next Saturday on Fox TV at noon Eastern, it'll be Illinois at Ohio State. Kentucky won at number 9, Texas A&M. We heard the Kentucky coach earlier. 31-21 the final. Kentucky outscored them in the third quarter, 21-0. That put the lead at 28-7 at the time. Texas A&M's at LSU next Saturday night. And rounding out the top 10, number 10 Alabama, in a game that had a weather delay at the start and another before halftime, Bama beat Florida State 50-36. Did you know that the Florida State Seminoles on the road over the last 2 years have a record of 0-10? Back to you.
1: I only know that because I actually heard them say it on the broadcast, 10th straight road loss.
0: Wow. Not being a Seminole fan, traveling to those 10, can you imagine? When do you stop at this point?
1: Probably about 8 games ago. 8 road games probably, ago. Yeah. Fox Sports Radio, Air Tour, Chase Barn. 1 hour left. 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
3: 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The Journal of the American Medical Association found adding behavior therapy to GLP-1s nearly tripled the results. 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
11: Thunderstorms likely overnight, otherwise cloudy skies expected. Lows level off around 60. Overcast skies again Sunday. Rain showers likely. High temperatures reach up to 71. Slight chance of rain showers Sunday night. Lows around 51. Partly cloudy skies. Temps below average Monday and Tuesday, with highs from the mid-60s to the upper 60s. Chance for showers Monday. Currently 65. That's your updated forecast. I'm meteorologist Paul Trombley.

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3: 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Pat Moody with another episode of Moody on the Move, taking you behind the scenes to learn more about interesting businesses, organizations, and people across the region. 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
4: I'm Dave Packer. President Trump says he's forming a new AI force amid growing concerns about the technology.
5: Referring to the fears around AI as a hoax, Trump asserted in a post on social media that we will not in any way hinder or stifle the growth of this incredible industry. But, Trump added, in order to look out for the bad aspects of AI, the U.S. would form an AI force and appoint an AI czar in the near future. The White House did not immediately respond to a request for comment.
4: ABC's Chuck Sievertson. This coming as a new report says researchers used Anthropic's Claude to hack into rival company OpenAI. There have been four measles deaths in Pennsylvania amid the outbreak there, and now health officials warning of a possible exposure to the disease at children's hospitals in Philadelphia and Pittsburgh. James Garrow is with the Philadelphia Health Department.
6: Our greatest worry is the children who are on that unit. All of them are obviously too young to be vaccinated against measles. And given that they're already medically fragile, this creates a very concerning situation for us.
4: Medical experts in Pennsylvania urging families to vaccinate kids earlier than usual. Tensions in the Middle East escalating this weekend. The U.S. State Department advising Americans to seriously reconsider travel in the Middle East, citing Houthi hostilities in Saudi Arabia. Earlier Saturday, Saudi Arabia confirming Houthis tried to attack Riyadh with a ballistic missile that it says was interrupted.
7: And I am making mistakes, and I'm so, so sorry.
4: That's Ed Sheeran in Philadelphia Saturday night. His first concert after opening act Macklemore was dropped from the U.S. tour over onstage pro-Palestinian comments. Other openers and his own band dropping out in protest. Sheeran saying that while the attacks in Israel on October 7th, 2023 were horrific,
7: what is happening in Gaza is a catastrophic and unjustifiable and disproportionate.
4: And that he wants his music and shows to be about unity and humanity, not politics. You're listening to ABC News.
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4: Several hundred protesters gathered outside President John F. Kennedy Center and to voice their opposition to President Trump's takeover on Friday. ABC's Whit Johnson.
10: Protesters formed a human chain around the barricades that surrounded the Kennedy Center. Some were artists who have performed at the venue in the past. This week, President Trump threatened to tear down the building if his name was not put on it. Last year, Trump installed himself as chairman of the Kennedy Center after firing the board and installing his own hand-picked trustees.
4: After repeatedly threatening to take over Greenland, President Trump announcing the U.S. has reached an agreement with Denmark. The president saying it gives the U.S. permanent control over security and other needs in the territory. Ulrik Pramgaff, a senior researcher at the Danish Institute for International Studies, saying it's not a win for Trump, who says he wanted sovereign control over all of Greenland as part of the United States.
11: Donald Trump tries to sell it as a win. He obviously didn't get in this agreement what he originally set out to have.
4: The deal is expected to be finalized at the United Nations General Assembly in the coming week. Ukrainian President Volodymyr Zelensky on Friday thanked President Trump for signing a law that was championed by the late Senator Lindsey Graham. It allows for the expansion of sanctions on Russia related to Moscow's ongoing full-scale invasion of Ukraine. Dave Packer, ABC News.
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13: Hi, this is Neil Day. So my neighbor Sam quit smoking at an Alex Goen Hypnosis, and his wife Sarah lost 25 pounds. So I went. I walked out and never smoked again, and that's after 35 years of smoking. Didn't even believe it at first. Didn't feel like anything really happened, but the desire was completely gone. I went back for a weight loss hypnosis, and I went with my wife, Emily, and I lost 33 pounds. Emily, who lost 31 pounds, brought her friend Mary to the weight loss program, and she lost 23. It just completely changed the way that we eat. Thank you, Alex Goen.
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1: Hi, I'm Molly. 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
2: I offered my help, but like Molly said, the support staff from Meyer, I think, was she the supervisor manager?
1: Something like that, yeah.
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7: Thunderstorms likely overnight. Otherwise, cloudy skies expected. Lows dip down to about 64. Cloudy skies expected again Sunday. Thunderstorms likely. Daytime highs approaching 70. Slight chance of rain showers Sunday night. Lows level off around 52. Mainly cloudy skies expected. Slight chance for showers Monday with highs in the upper 60s. More clouds than sun Tuesday. Currently, it's 64 degrees. That's your updated forecast. I'm meteorologist Paul Trombley.

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1: Hi, this is Neil Day. So my neighbor Sam quit smoking at an Alex Goh and Hypnosis, and his wife Sarah lost 25 pounds. So I went. I walked out and never smoked again, and that's after 35 years of smoking. Didn't even believe it at first. Didn't feel like anything really happened, but the desire was completely gone. I went back for a weight loss hypnosis, and I went with my wife, Emily, and I lost 33 pounds. Emily, who lost 31 pounds, brought her friend Mary to the weight loss program, and she lost 23. It just completely changed the way that we eat. Thank you, Alex Owen.
0: That's a remarkable result. 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
5: From ABC News, I'm Dave Packer. Tensions in the Middle East escalating this weekend. The U.S. State Department advising Americans to seriously reconsider travel in the Middle East, citing Houthi hostilities in Saudi Arabia.
6: As the war with Iran passes the 200-day mark, Saudi Arabia says Iranian-backed Houthis have attacked facilities across the country, including the capital of Riyadh. On Saturday, the Saudis say they intercepted a ballistic missile fired toward the capital. A large plume of smoke could be seen near the city's main airport after a series of explosions. Perry Russom, ABC News, New York.
5: A new U.S. security deal with Greenland, announced by President Trump, confirmed by Denmark, is expected to be finalized at the upcoming UN General Assembly. ABC's Lama Hassan in London.
7: The State Department says the deal would remain in effect even if Greenland becomes a fully independent country. Following the announcement, the government of Greenland and the Danish Prime Minister issued a joint statement saying the nations expect to sign a measure next week that strengthens security in the Arctic and the North Atlantic region.
5: Health officials warn of a possible exposure to measles at children's hospitals in Philadelphia and Pittsburgh. And Philadelphia officials say possibly exposed infants are being offered preventative antibody treatment. ABC News medical contributor Dr. Alok Patel.
8: Measles can result in hospitalizations and lifelong debilitation. So this really does take a all-hands-on-deck approach to combat the misinformation, make sure people are getting these shots in time for their kids, especially now that school is in session.
5: The Ed Sheeran tour sparking protests over the decision to drop rapper Macklemore from the tour lineup following his onstage pro-Palestinian comments. Macklemore and other openers dropped out of the tour, and at his concert in Philadelphia Saturday night, Sheeran sing he wants his music and shows to be about unity and humanity, not politics. You're listening to ABC News.
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5: More than 10,000 security guards in San Francisco on strike, saying they're protecting companies that have billions in wealth, but they make a little more than $20 an hour. ABC's Jacqueline Lee.
11: In a statement, Allied Universal, which is one of the companies negotiating with the union, saying in part, we have made substantial progress in negotiations as part of our commitment to finding common ground. Union reps saying this was months of failed negotiations, with workers offered a 65-cent raise per hour over 2 years.
5: Reporters for three major news organizations say they were denied access to the White House on Saturday. That's a day early before President Trump said that media outlets were banned because he doesn't like their coverage. ABC's Stephen Portnoy in Washington.
12: For nearly five decades, federal courts have held that under the First Amendment, the White House cannot strip access to the complex by correspondents based on the content of their reporting. And last year, a federal judge ruled against Trump's efforts to ban the Associated Press from the small contingent of pool reporters who cover him in the Oval Office or in Air Force One. Now, a divided appeals court panel later put much of that ruling on hold, saying that Trump could continue to exclude certain reporters from what it deemed restricted presidential spaces, like the Oval Office, Air Force One, but not from the briefing room or from other areas of the White House when they're open to the entire press corps.
5: Now, CNN, MSNBC, and Politico all issued statements standing by their reporters, condemning the president's move and vowing to fight it. Dave Packer, ABC News.
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0: Ozempic, Wegovy, GLP-1s. Every day the same thought haunts you. What if I stop? The British Medical Journal says most gain every pound back 4 times faster. Why? The shot quiets your appetite. It can't touch your habits. They live in your subconscious, where Ozempic can't go. The Journal of the American Medical Association found adding behavior therapy to GLP-1s nearly tripled the results. And Alex Goen Hypnosis is behavior therapy concentrated, engineered to kill cravings, food or cigarettes. 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
2: Hi, this is Neil Day. So my neighbor Sam quit smoking at an Alex Goen Hypnosis, and his wife Sarah lost 25 pounds. 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I walked out and never smoked again, and that's after 35 years of smoking. Didn't even believe it at first. Didn't feel like anything really happened, but the desire was completely gone. I went back for a weight loss hypnosis, and I went with my wife, Emily, and I lost 33 pounds. Emily, who lost 31 pounds, brought her friend Mary to the weight loss program, and she lost 23. It just completely changed the way that we eat. Thank you, Alex Goen.
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9: Thunderstorms likely overnight. Otherwise, cloudy skies expected. Lows dip down to about 64. Cloudy skies expected again Sunday. Thunderstorms likely. Daytime highs approaching 70. Slight chance of rain showers Sunday night. Lows level off around 52. Mainly cloudy skies expected. Slight chance for showers Monday with highs in the upper 60s. More clouds than sun Tuesday. Right now, it's 65 degrees. That's your updated forecast. I'm meteorologist Paul Trombley.

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7: ABC's Chuck Severson. This coming as a new report says researchers used Anthropic's Claude to hack into rival company OpenAI. There have been four measles deaths in Pennsylvania amid the outbreak there, and now health officials warning of a possible exposure to the disease at children's hospitals in Philadelphia and Pittsburgh. James Garrow is with the Philadelphia Health Department.
8: Our greatest worry is the children who are on that unit. All of them are obviously too young to be vaccinated against measles. And given that they're already medically fragile, this creates a very concerning situation for us.
7: Medical experts in Pennsylvania urging families to vaccinate kids earlier than usual. Tensions in the Middle East escalating this weekend. The U.S. State Department advising Americans to seriously reconsider travel in the Middle East, citing Houthi hostilities in Saudi Arabia. Earlier Saturday, Saudi Arabia confirming Houthis tried to attack Riyadh with a ballistic missile that it says was interrupted.
9: And I am making mistakes, and I'm so, so sorry.
7: That's Ed Sheeran in Philadelphia Saturday night. His first concert after opening act Macklemore was dropped from the U.S. tour over onstage pro-Palestinian comments. Other openers and his own band dropping out in protest. Sheeran saying that while the attacks in Israel on October 7th, 2023 were horrific,
9: what is happening in Gaza is catastrophic and unjustifiable and disproportionate.
7: And that he wants his music and shows to be about unity and humanity, not politics. You're listening to ABC News.
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7: Several hundred protesters gathered outside President John F. Kennedy Center and to voice their opposition to President Trump's takeover on Friday. ABC's Whit Johnson.
11: Protesters formed a human chain around the barricades that surrounded the Kennedy Center. Some were artists who have performed at the venue in the past. This week, President Trump threatened to tear down the building if his name was not put on it. Last year, Trump installed himself as chairman of the Kennedy Center after firing the board and installing his own hand-picked trustees.
7: After repeatedly threatening to take over Greenland, President Trump announcing the U.S. has reached an agreement with Denmark. The president saying it gives the U.S. permanent control over security and other needs in the territory. Ulrik Pramgaff, a senior researcher at the Danish Institute for International Studies, saying it's not a win for Trump, who says he wanted sovereign control over all of Greenland as part of the United States.
12: Donald Trump tries to sell it as a win. He obviously didn't get in this agreement what he originally set out to have.
7: The deal is expected to be finalized at the United Nations General Assembly in the coming week. Ukrainian President Volodymyr Zelensky on Friday thanked President Trump for signing a law that was championed by the late Senator Lindsey Graham. It allows for the expansion of sanctions on Russia related to Moscow's ongoing full-scale invasion of Ukraine. Dave Packer, ABC News.
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13: 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What if I stop? The British Medical Journal says most gain every pound back 4 times faster. Why? 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The Journal of the American Medical Association found adding behavior therapy to GLP-1s nearly tripled the results. 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
1: You've got storms that hit. All the conditions are similar. You've also got a thriving population which spends a lot of leisure time at sea as well. And so you've got the same formula as you have in the Bermuda Triangle. There are storms, people going out in storms when they shouldn't. So you can actually choose any ocean, really. Even the English Channel, you can find some mysteries where aircraft have disappeared and not found again. It happens because the oceans are so vast.
2: Let's talk to Super in Berkeley, California. Welcome to Coast on the Wildcard Line. Super, welcome.
3: Hi, Rich. You're the best weekend host on the planet.
2: Oh, my gosh. You're so sweet. Thank you.
3: And if George goes to the next life, you better be the next host in line. I had a question myself about the plastics. And they had a robot online that was grabbing up a bunch of plastic, thankfully, taking it out of the ocean. And I was wondering if Dr. Simon had any idea about that. And I just wanted to sneak in a couple more quick, you know, we're due for an El Nino here in California.
2: Good point.
3: A bunch of rain and then a tsunami. We're supposed to scientifically be due for a huge earthquake / tsunami event. And just, you know, I'm just hoping that he has an idea about the plastics again, because, you know, the microplastics, the fish, you know, the fish eat that. And
2: well, let's do this, Super, since we're rolling up against a break here and I want to get to both of those things. Let's deal with the plastic on this side and then we'll talk about tsunamis on the other side. So don't go away. Stay on the line and we'll get to the tsunami thing after the plastics in the ocean. I mean, we're not taking a break yet. So you can
1: okay,
2: go on.
1: Sorry, I'm here. Sorry, yes. I was waiting for that break. The plastics in the oceans is a problem. And the problem is that once it's in the ocean, it takes literally centuries to break down. In fact, I've literally, just as we've been speaking online, a paper's appeared in my inbox, which is looking at some research in the Mar de Plata Canyon off Argentina. And there they've been doing some work down at 3,000-4,000 meters, looking at stuff that's in this canyon. And there are sneakers, Wellington boots, sneakers, bits of cable, bits of plastic bag.
2: That's terrible.
1: Toys, all kinds of stuff. So this stuff gets everywhere. And the problem is, it's impossible to take it out of the ocean. Once it's in the ocean, that's it. People talk about collecting it. Yes, there's some great programs looking at collecting plastics. The place to collect the plastics, first of all, is before it gets into the ocean, so in the estuaries and things. And actually, the best thing to do is not get it in the ocean in the first place.
2: Very good. Okay, when we come back, let's talk a little bit about that more in tsunamis. Our guest, Dr. Simon Boxall, the topic, the oceans. Our show, Coast to Coast, AM.
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5: Thunderstorms likely today. Otherwise, cloudy skies expected. Daytime highs approaching 67. Slight chance of rain showers tonight. Lows dip down to about 52. Mainly cloudy skies expected. Slight chance of rain showers tomorrow. Highs level off around 67. Cloudy skies expected. Cloudy skies with a few peaks of sun Tuesday with highs in the mid-60s. Slight chance of rain showers Wednesday. Right now, it's 64 degrees. That's your updated forecast. I'm meteorologist Paul Trombley.

0: Ozempic, Wegovy, GLP-1s. Every day, the same thought haunts you. What if I stop? The British Medical Journal says most gain every pound back 4 times faster. Why? The shot quiets your appetite. It can't touch your habits. 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The Journal of the American Medical Association found adding behavior therapy to GLP-1s nearly tripled the results. And Alex Goen Hypnosis is behavior therapy concentrated, engineered to kill cravings, food or cigarettes. 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
5: From ABC News, I'm Dave Packer. Tensions in the Middle East escalating this weekend. The U.S. State Department advising Americans to seriously reconsider travel in the Middle East, citing Houthi hostilities in Saudi Arabia.
6: As the war with Iran passes the 200-day mark, Saudi Arabia says Iranian-backed Houthis have attacked facilities across the country, including the capital of Riyadh. On Saturday, the Saudis say they intercepted a ballistic missile fired toward the capital. A large plume of smoke could be seen near the city's main airport after a series of explosions. The Saudis also say the Houthis tried to target civilians and civilian sites in the western region, but they were thwarted by its defense air systems. Perry Russum, ABC News, New York.
5: A new U.S. security deal with Greenland, announced by President Trump, confirmed by Denmark, is expected to be finalized at the upcoming UN General Assembly. ABC's Lama Hassan in London.
7: The State Department says the deal would remain in effect even if Greenland becomes a fully independent country. Following the announcement, the government of Greenland and the Danish Prime Minister issued a joint statement saying the nations expect to sign a measure next week that strengthens security in the Arctic and the North Atlantic region.
5: Health officials warn of a possible exposure to measles at children's hospitals in Philadelphia and Pittsburgh. And Philadelphia officials say possibly exposed infants are being offered preventative antibody treatment. ABC News medical contributor Dr. Alok Patel.
8: Measles can result in hospitalizations and lifelong debilitation. So this really does take a all-hands-on-deck approach to combat the misinformation, make sure people are getting these shots in time for their kids, especially now that school is in session.
5: The Ed Sheeran tour sparking protests over the decision to drop rapper Macklemore from the tour lineup following his onstage pro-Palestinian comments. Macklemore and other openers dropped out of the tour, and at his concert in Philadelphia Saturday night, Sheeran sang he wants his music and shows to be about unity and humanity, not politics. 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
5: More than 10,000 security guards in San Francisco on strike, saying they're protecting companies that have billions in wealth, but they make a little more than $20 an hour. ABC's Jacqueline Lee.
10: In a statement, Allied Universal, which is one of the companies negotiating with the union, saying in part, we have made substantial progress in negotiations as part of our commitment to finding common ground. Union reps saying this was months of failed negotiations, with workers offered a 65-cent raise per hour over 2 years.
5: Reporters for three major news organizations say they were denied access to the White House on Saturday. That's a day early President Trump said that media outlets were banned because he doesn't like their coverage. ABC's Stephen Portnoy in Washington.
11: For nearly five decades, federal courts have held that under the First Amendment, the White House cannot strip access to the complex by correspondents based on the content of their reporting. And last year, a federal judge ruled against Trump's efforts to ban the Associated Press from the small contingent of pool reporters who cover him in the Oval Office or in Air Force One. Now, a divided appeals court panel later put much of that ruling on hold, saying that Trump could continue to exclude certain reporters from what it deemed restricted presidential spaces like the Oval Office, Air Force One, but not from the briefing room or from other areas of the White House when they're open to the entire press corps.
5: Now, CNN, MSNBC, and Politico all issued statements standing by their reporters, condemning the president's move and vowing to fight it. Dave Packer, ABC News.
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2: 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So my neighbor Sam quit smoking at an Alex Goen Hypnosis, and his wife Sarah lost 25 pounds. 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Didn't even believe it at first. Didn't feel like anything really happened, but the desire was completely gone. I went back for a weight loss hypnosis, and I went with my wife, Emily, and I lost 33 pounds. Emily, who lost 31 pounds, brought her friend Mary to the weight loss program, and she lost 23. It just completely changed the way that we eat. Thank you, Alex Goen.
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4: Thunderstorms likely today. Otherwise, cloudy skies expected. Daytime highs approaching 67. Slight chance of rain showers tonight. Lows dip down to about 52. Mainly cloudy skies expected. Slight chance of rain showers tomorrow. Highs level off around 67. Cloudy skies expected. Cloudy skies with a few peaks of sun Tuesday with highs in the mid-60s. Slight chance of rain showers Wednesday. Right now, 65. That's your updated forecast. I'm meteorologist Paul Trombley.

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8: In college football Saturday night at 8th-ranked Ole Miss, Mississippi beat number 7 LSU 32-24. LSU threw an interception in the end zone with a minute to go. Easy victories in the top 10 for Texas, Georgia, and Ohio State. Number 3 Notre Dame beat Michigan State 27-10. 4th-ranked Indiana was only ahead of Western Kentucky 7-0 late first half. Hoosiers won it 38-0. Kentucky was a winner at number 9 Texas A&M 31-21. And 10th-ranked Alabama came back to beat Florida State 50-36. USC edged Rutgers 42-35. Louisville over SMU 41-31. Oklahoma only beat New Mexico 14-6. NASCAR win at Bristol for Joey Logano. And in baseball, the Padres beat Miami in 10 innings. Arizona homer in the ninth to defeat the Yankees. Tampa Bay with a run in the ninth. Down Boston 2-1. Texas won. Houston lost. I'm Steve DeSager.
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7: All right, where was the offense? 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Follow the feed, and you'll find today's full show posted right after we get off the air. And, Bucky, I tell you what, I'm going to be a bit of a homer. Okay, we got to ask Bucky in about 10 minutes, a little bit of a homer, because I want to get started with some of these NFL games. The first one I want to talk to about are the Cincinnati Bengals, all right? Last week, they beat Tampa, and they won it on 4 turnovers. They combined them for 24 points. And I say, where's the offense? You know, is it a fluke? I mean, this team basically was built on offense with Joe Burrow, T. Higgins, and Ja'Marr Chase. Now a defense on 4 turnovers, I don't think it's going to last. And Burrow, by the way, throws a pick 6. That's not their game. And again, I'm hearing now that Burrow is listed as questionable for today's game against Houston in Texas. And, of course, Josh Johnson has been brought up from the practice squad as a possibility reserve. What have you heard about Joe Burrow? Because I'm thinking, like, if he's not there, you might as well forget it.
8: Yeah, I don't know what the situation is going on with Joe Burrow. But if he doesn't play, it certainly impacts them, because they're a team that leans heavily on the quarterback in the passing game to be able to win. You would like to think that you've built a team that has a little more balance, that if you do have an injury to the quarterback, that you can withstand it. But it doesn't appear that Cincinnati is that. So if he doesn't play, it's disastrous for the Bengals, because they put all their eggs in their offensive basket. They need their offense to carry them. And so if he doesn't play, it's going to be hard for them to win this week or any other week.
7: We're going to see a Houston team that doesn't fumble the football like Tampa did. And I look at the first game, maybe the first 2 games, almost like preseason in the NFL. You don't take a lot away from that. I just think Tampa is a better team than I saw last week. Maybe I'm wrong, but I do believe they're a better team. I saw

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6: Thunderstorms likely today. Otherwise, cloudy skies expected. Daytime highs approaching 67. Slight chance of rain showers tonight. Lows dip down to about 52. Mainly cloudy skies expected. Slight chance of rain showers tomorrow. Highs level off around 67. Cloudy skies expected. Cloudy skies with a few peaks of sun Tuesday, with highs in the mid-60s. Slight chance of rain showers Wednesday. Right now, 64. That's your updated forecast. I'm meteorologist Paul Trombley.
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7: Brooks.
8: All righty, Bucky. Your biggest surprise from NFL Week 1, which team?
9: I will say I was surprised at how well the New York Giants looked right away. Just, I knew that they would fall in line with the John Harbaugh culture, but I was surprised at how impressed they looked, how impressive they were against the Dallas Cowboys.
8: And what about impressed. What about your biggest disappointment from Week 1? And this can go into Week 2. It can go into Lions-Bills.
9: I think the biggest disappointment were the L.A. Rams. Like, we had built them up to be a super team, and they laid an egg against San Francisco 49ers. That was a huge disappointment. Right after that, I would say it's the other L.A. team, the Chargers, losing to the Cardinals, getting mollywopped by the Cardinals, who we had little regard for. Those two teams disappointed all of L.A.
8: How does Derrick Henry continue to do what he does? I mean, he's almost 33 years old. He's probably the only 6'3", 240 running back we've ever seen, but he just continues to be at the top of his game. How does he do it?
9: Yeah, he just defies the odds. He's been really healthy. We haven't seen Derrick Henry really suffer a major injury. That has helped. But look, man, he's a freak of nature. To be third all-time in rushing scores, coming from where he came from, how he got it, yeah, it's really impressive.
8: Do you think he's going to get it, number one?
9: I mean, I don't know. I mean, I think he wants to play long enough to get it, but that's a lot. I think if he continues to play like he played last week, yes, he'll get it.
8: Wow. Okay.
10: Go, Andy. We asked the question, you think he'll get number one. Bucker, you played the game. I mean, you played with some great players. Do players really look at stats and records and say, I want to break this record, or do they care? I mean, I'm curious about that.
9: I mean, I think to each their own, but yeah, I do think they pay attention to what the goals, what the records are, because some of those are goals. Like, you want to be listed as an all-timer. Well, you got to break some all-time stuff to do it. For Derrick Henry to take dead aim at Emmitt Smith's rushing mark, That would be the thing. That'll be the thing that there's no disputing. Look, he's going to be a Hall of Fame player anyway, but you may have to start recognizing him as one of the greatest to ever do it at the position. That is not necessarily what I thought we would be saying about Derrick Henry when he was coming out of Alabama, but hats off to him for being that kind of player in the league.
8: I have a follow-up question to this, because obviously Derrick Henry is a first ballot Hall of Famer. How many other current running backs in the NFL are first, well, not first ballot, just Hall of Famers, not trajectory, already Hall of Famers?
9: Man, that's tough. I would think that Christian McCaffrey would probably be considered Hall of Fame given what he's done as
10: Saquon,
9: a running receiver.
10: Saquon, maybe?
9: Saquon would be in the conversation for sure, 2,000-yard year, those things. But, man, I don't know about, like, for certain. I think both of those are strong possibilities.
10: Christian
9: I can't
10: McCaffrey.
9: Say that we can put them in. Yeah, I say Christian McCaffrey and Saquon would be the only two I could say.
8: Yeah, and I know Taylor's probably on a trajectory like that, but okay, I have another one. Okay, wide receivers. How many current wide receivers are first ballot Hall of Fame?
10: Ooh.
8: Active.
9: Ooh. First ballot?
8: That's more difficult.
9: I don't know if there's any first ballot, like lock and loaded. Don't think about it. I think the wide receivers are different because the numbers are so inflated based on what was yesteryear's requirements. Yeah. So I would say
10: Justin
9: none.
10: Jefferson.
9: I would say there's zero. Yeah, even that, I don't know if he's first ballot, though. I think he's a Hall of Famer. I don't know if he's a first ballot Hall of Famer. Like, first ballot is, like, without question, he's the most dominant receiver of that era. I can't say that about Justin Jefferson.
8: Maybe Mike Evans? But he was never, like, the best, right?
9: Yeah, I don't think he'll get that kind of love to be that, where it's like, whatever. So think about first ballot guys. You're talking about Randy Moss, Larry Fitzgerald, like those guys where you're like, oh, yeah, that's a no-brainer. I don't know if we can confidently say with the others that we're discussing that it's a no-brainer that they're first ballot Hall of Famers. Like, don't even waste time supporting them. We already know. I don't know if we can say that about those other guys.
10: Chase.
8: Let me ask this, though, because on-field accolades, take away off-the-field stuff. Do any active players have a better resume than Antonio Brown's 6-year prime or 7-year prime?
9: No, I don't think so. And this is what I'm curious about. If people are going to be distracted by the end of Antonio Brown's career as opposed to the meat of it, because there is no way you can dispute that he was not a Hall of Fame player. That is the thing. And the other thing is with Antonio Brown, the same thing's going to happen with Russell Wilson. If you take Russell Wilson's first 10 years, he's a Hall of Fame player, but are you jaded by the last 3 or 4 years? That'll be the key.
10: Yeah.
8: That's it?
10: Well, we'll see what happens with the writers now, the way they change the Hall of Fame voting. But, you know, I think people just look at the personalities a lot, and that's not fair. And they do. Well, okay, it's time for Truths and Lies and so much more. Where? Fox Football Sunday coming up. Bucky Brooks, Andy Furman right here next on Fox.
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22: L.A. Rams wide receiver Puka Nacua missed practice again Saturday with a groin injury. Ravens wide receiver Zay Flowers is out this weekend with a bad hamstring. Steelers wide receiver Michael Pittman is out with a foot injury. In college football, Ole Miss won its top 10 matchup against LSU 32-24. Kentucky was a surprise winner at number 9, Texas A&M 31-21. 10th-ranked Alabama came back to beat Florida State 50-36. Wins for USC, Louisville, and Oklahoma, which beat New Mexico 14-6. NASCAR win at Bristol for Joey Logano. Kyle Larson finished second. Baseball's regular season ends in a week. The Padres in 10 innings beat Miami 7-6. Arizona with a homer bottom of the ninth edged the Yankees 5-3. Tampa Bay with a run bottom of the ninth beat Boston 2-1. Cleveland and the White Sox each won. Texas moved into first with a win. Houston lost. I'm Steve DeSager.
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0: the Chargers last week. It was a mirage because the Chargers had two turnovers, then they had three turnovers on downs and a blocked punt. Like some of that the Cardinals did, but that's not it. That's the team giving it away. So you just want to look at the teams to see how they're built, how they're winning. Why did they win? Why did they lose? And when you put reality behind it, you can have a better sense of it. So that's why I'm not all out on the Cowboys.
1: Right, and I do think Dak Prescott's still too good. I just think you have a guy like Dak Prescott there, he'll get it together. I mean, defensively, like you say, it's going to come together. But, you know, if they have to win 31-28, they will. That's what they'll do. They'll win today.
0: Yeah, I mean, they have that potential to be able to do it. They just got to do it. They need to get a win. That'll be tough for them today. It ain't going to be easy. They're going to have to come out and play because it's a rivalry throughout the records. But I expect a better effort this week.
1: I would say this. There's not a great schedule of games today, but there's about three or four real good ones that you don't want to miss. And one of those games is yours. The Jags are playing in Denver today. Jags are 1-0, Broncos 0-1. And right now, there's some research for you. Only for you, Bucky Brooks. The Jaguars have scored at least 23 points in 12 straight games, including the playoffs. That's the longest active streak in the team history and in the NFL. And Travis Hunter missed last year's game with Denver, and they beat him in Denver last year. So we'll see what happens. And now I looked at the box score. He played in four offensive snaps last week against the Browns. Do we expect him to play more offensively this week? Because he's looking now as the number one stopper maybe on defense in the secondary.
0: I think he's going to play the role that he played last week. He's a defensive starter, and then he's a package guy on offense. And as they need him, they'll use him on offense. But I think they feel good enough about the offense that they don't have to use him extensively on their side. But we'll see. He's a tremendous athlete and a great player, but he's coming off an injury. And so you're still trying to protect him against himself, not ramp up the play counts before he's ready. Yeah, he's going to be an impactful player, and whether it's this week or down the line, he is going to have some impact on the offense. I just can't say for certain that he's going to be a full-time player on offense.
1: I think the Broncos, their only regular season loss at home was to Jacksonville last year.
0: I mean, maybe. I think maybe under that, tough time with it.
1: I'll double-check on that. But, you know, here's the thing. Did you guys get out there like a day even earlier because of the altitude in Denver or no?
0: No, I mean, you just line up and play. Like, nothing changes. Nothing changes in the mindset. In fact, I would tell you that they get to the city whenever they're on the road at the same time, all the time, no matter where. They want to stay on the same clock, the same rhythm, the same everything. So they don't do a whole lot of changing based on altitude, West Coast, all that other stuff. They just go.
1: Okay, as far as the Broncos are concerned, they got to get a better running game. I mean, their running game was putrid last week. They only had six carries in the first half, and Bo Nix quarterback rating was also brutal last week, so I expect better from them. It's tough. It's one of the toughest places, I got to believe. Seattle and Denver might be the 1 and 2, man. Kansas City as well. Three tough places to play in the NFL.
0: Yeah, really difficult to play. One, team is good. Two, the environment, the crowd, the stadium construction, which makes the noise kind of hold in. Weather factors, yeah, all those things kind of come to play. But it starts with the team being really good, and some of these teams are really good that we talk about.
1: Well, I'd like to see Jacksonville beat them, although I'm a big Sean Payton fan because he likes Skyline Chili. I know that, and he's from Miami of Ohio. But I'm your guy, you know, so I'm rooting for Jacksonville today. It's going to be tough, no doubt about that. It's going to be a tough one, but it'd be one of the better games today. I mean, I don't know how to go, what direction to go in that game, but I think that Bo Nix could be stopped. And he was stopped last week. I think you guys could stop him again. All right, Saints-Ravens, all right? Derrick Henry, unbelievable. Yes.
0: Yeah, before I even talk about the Ravens thing, I got to tell you, like, Declan Doyle, the offensive coordinator for the Ravens, has done a great job of taking all the pieces that he has in front of him and putting it together. So we always talk about offense and the form of the triplets, quarterback, running back one, wide receiver one. And looking at the contributions of Lamar Jackson, Derrick Henry, and Zay Flowers, in only half of work, man, they were spectacular. It's a mix of all the schemes that each of them do well. He somehow is able to manage it. Under center, gun, all of this stuff. I mean, this team is legit, and I'm not quite right to proclaim them as back, but, man, they look like they may be the flashiest home team.
1: Really? You know, there's a lot of news, a lot of noise coming out of the Saints in this game, and they're saying because Zach Wood's not going to play. And he's their long snapper. He's been with the team for 10 seasons. How big of a deal is it to lose your long snapper for a game? I mean, is it that big of a deal? I mean, I see. Look, Cincinnati may lose Joe Burrow today. He's questionable. But a long snapper, really? Is it that big of a deal? Or maybe they're making it a big deal because he's been with the team for 10 years and never really missed a game.
0: Oh, it's a big deal. Yeah. It's a huge deal. And the reason why it's a big deal, because, yeah, those critical special teams moments matter. So when you think about long snap, when you think about punt, think about field goal PAT, that stuff matters. You have a critical error in those areas. It's the biggest yard differentials in terms of field position that you have. So when you don't have the long snapper being able to go, oh, it crushes you. Then we think about the way we're dependent upon field goals and PATs to put points on the board. Not being able to get that snap down prevents you from getting into the scoring zone when your team hits the 35. Huge deal. It's underrated, but it should be highly appreciated because it matters, and it matters for the really, really good teams.
1: I knew you'd have the answer. I knew you would, all right? Now, the Ravens, what they got to do, they got to shut down their wide receiver of the Saints, Chris Olave. And every time I look at wide receivers, right next to their name is Ohio State. All of a sudden, Ohio State's become the wide receiver school, hasn't it? I mean, wasn't Penn State like the linebacker school for a while? Now Ohio State's the receiver school.
0: Whoa, some people will challenge that. Because you ask the LSU people, they'll challenge that. Yeah. They'll say, no.
1: Justin Jefferson, Jamar Chase,
0: going all the way back to Jarvis Landry and Odell Beckham Jr., Brian Thomas Jr., like they, Malik Nabers, they'll challenge that. But you're right. Ohio State is terrific in terms of producing wide receivers. And before Brian Hartline took the job at University of South Florida, he was known as the wide receiver guru. You look at the guys that play there, the receiver rooms that they've had there, where, I mean, just so many. Chris Olave, Garrett Wilson. You just think about Marvin Harrison Jr., who hasn't had the NFL career that you want. But, man, JSN, Jackson Smith and Jigba, Emeka Abuka. I mean, they haven't missed many when it comes to it. And in saying all that, people will tell you that Jeremiah Smith might be the best one to ever suit it up there at wide receiver. So natural, so easy for him. Great hands, can do it all. There's definitely a sense.
1: I want to see him get in the Heisman. You can talk about
0: it's going to be hard, though. It's going to be hard, though, because if he puts up big numbers, the quarterback is also going to get some votes because we tend to give it to quarterbacks. I'm going to say this. Then we talk about the Heisman.
1: Right.
0: Trinidad Chambliss playing on that stage, that electric environment, if he has a couple more of those moments, he's going to be able to step in there and do it and take it. I know Arch Manning has the hype and the name. Right. I am just telling you, and I'm going to be at that game. Ole Miss, Texas, I'm going to be there. I can't wait to see those two quarterbacks.
1: Is that game at Texas?
0: Yeah, it's at UT.
1: Wow.
0: It's at UT. But I can't wait to be in the building to see it because I am just telling you that the buzz is going to grow for both of those teams, both of those programs, and both of those quarterbacks. And I just hope they're undefeated so we get a chance to see. Because scouts love nothing more than to see how people perform. Biggest stage, brightest lights. Can't wait.
1: I'm with you there. I tell you what. I mean, you know what? A lot has to do with who wins that game and how they win that game. That's the key.
0: Mm-hmm.
1: You know, these voters, man, they're going to vote also on the team's record as well. They look at the stats for sure, but if a team has a down record, you know, that's going to hurt the guy's chances as well. You know, the voting's kind of, it's not really skewed fairly, but that's the way it is. But you talk about Chris Olave. He could be the first Saints player in 7 years to record 4 straight games with 100 yards receiving. That's unreal. That kind of shows you how bad that offense has been the last several years, but we'll see. I think the Ravens take him there. No problem. Okay, we move on. He's Bucky Brooks. I'm Andy Furman. We are Fox Football Sunday on Fox Sports Radio, and it's our time now. Yes, it is. The blame game is freaking next.
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4: Thunderstorms likely today.
17: Otherwise, cloudy skies expected. High temperatures reach up to 67.
4: Slight chance of rain showers
17: tonight. Lows level off around 52. Mainly cloudy skies expected. Overcast skies tomorrow.
4: Slight chance of rain showers.
17: High of 67. Daytime highs approaching 65. Tuesday, under mainly cloudy skies. 66. Wednesday,
4: slight chance of rain showers.
17: Right now, 64.
4: That's your updated forecast.
17: I'm meteorologist Paul Trombley.
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1: It's time for the blame game.
18: You ruined me.
19: It's all your fault.
18: No,
19: it's your fault.
20: This is all your fault.
21: This is all your fault.
19: Maybe it's everyone's fault.
18: Ooh.
19: Who knows?
1: He's a liar.
19: That's why there's the blame game.
1: The blame game.
19: Let's figure out who to blame.
1: Oh, who to blame. Brandon, are you ready to play the blame game?
5: I'm ready, Andy. You want me to go first? You want to go first?
1: Let Bucky go first.
5: Oh, Bucky? Okay, gotcha. I'm a gentleman.
1: Go right ahead. Ask him the question.
5: Okay, I got you. Browns quarterback situation for years, Bucky, has been pathetic. What is the issue there? It hasn't just been 5 years, 4 years, right? It's been a long time.
0: Biggest issue is lack of stability, organizational stability, meaning they won't hang with guys through the tough times. And if you're going to stick with a quarterback, you got to give him an opportunity to work through his mistakes and grow and mature. And they just have not been able to do that or been unwilling to do that. So that's what it is.
5: Andy, you got a response to that?
1: Yeah, I'll go one step further. I think that you've got an owner in Jimmy Haslam, and he thought that if he opened up his wallet, he's going to win. So he paid a lot of money, and it bombed out. Very similar to Steve Cohen, who owns the New York Mets. Money will not buy happiness all the time. We've seen that. Hey, it's working in L.A. with the Dodgers, but they got some great personnel people, and they got a track record of drafting great players, and it's working. But it doesn't work all the time when you open the wallet and buy players. It doesn't work. It hasn't worked in Cleveland. It hasn't worked for a long time in Cleveland. So that's the problem. Jimmy Haslam, put the wallet away and hire some quality personnel people.
5: Yeah. While Lane Kiffin was preparing LSU for a hostile home game in Oxford, Tigers coach brought out a group of LSU students to heckle his players at practice last week. Who do you blame for this, guys?
1: Well, I'll go first this time. I'm going to blame. This wouldn't have happened in practice with those frat guys if Ole Miss would control their crowd. They got those rowdy people in Oxford. I don't know what it is. I've never been to Oxford, Mississippi, but it looked pretty rowdy to me on TV last night. They were fired up. The booze must have been flowing pretty good. So, obviously, Lane was smart enough to get some rowdy frat boys to say, look, we're going into a hostile environment.
0: Yeah, I mean, look, it was smart by him to try and prepare and to kind of get it done. It is really, really interesting to see how he's continuing to grow and evolve and do all those things. He'll turn it around. He'll get it going. I do like the prep process. Didn't lead to a win, but I think the prep was outstanding.
5: Yeah, well, next up, we turn to baseball. The Triple Crown is a feat. It rarely happens, right? No hitter has won the Triple Crown since Miguel Cabrera in 2012. His feat was the first since 1967. It means leading your league in batting average, RBIs, and home runs. Yordan Alvarez of the Astros is close. Who do you blame for the 14-year hiatus on the crown so far?
1: Bucky?
0: I just think the pitching. I think the pitching has been better. It's just hard to do. It's hard to pull off. And also, analytics has changed how people approach it. So some of the things that used to be valued in yesteryear when Triple Crowns were really a thing, it's just hard to get to now. Like, people don't want to play that style of ball. It's just changed.
1: You know, I'm going to have to go to some extent agree with Bucky on the pitching situation because it's so it's so handled so differently right now because you got a pitcher that goes five, six innings, and they bring in a reliever, then a closer. So that's a problem there. But I think also baseball players now do basically three things. They walk, they strike out, or they hit home runs. That's basically what they do. They don't care about hitting for average. I really believe that. So it's a different era right now as far as hitting is concerned. They're going for the long ball, and in doing so, they either strike out or walk. So that's where baseball has come to.
18: I want to go to this one next. Carson Wentz is now the quarterback for the Vikings, not JJ McCarthy, who was their first-round pick a few seasons ago. Who do you blame for his lack of development?
1: Am I up? I think I'm up. Okay. You know what? I hate to do this to him, but I think I'm going to blame to some extent Kevin O'Connell because I think he may have been involved in the drafting process. I don't know that with the Vikings because he's a molder of quarterbacks in offense. And I think he thought enough of himself and J.J. McCarthy that he could turn him around, and it hasn't happened. And certainly J.J. McCarthy got hurt, but now you look what's happening with Kyler Murray hurt. Who do they got now? Carson Wentz over J.J. McCarthy. So McCarthy's like really in the somewhat doghouse.
0: A little bit, but I would say performance has to do with some of it, right? Like, he didn't perform very well when he was starting. And then I'll say this, like, there are things that KOC would try and get J.J. McCarthy to do that they flat out did. And then I would say this, the way that you handle situations speaks a lot about your character, your football character. He moped and pouted and soaked when they brought Kyler Murray in. Instead of manning up and being like, hey, let's go compete. Always compete. Let's go compete for the job. I'll earn it every day. He didn't want to do that. So I think they're out on him just because of his actions as opposed to some agenda that may have been formed against him.
1: And we want to thank Brandon Deutsch for for filling in for us this week. We want to thank you. We'll see you again real soon. Stay tuned. And Eden Walks, Greg Cosell coming up next right here on Fox Sports Radio. We are Fox Sports.
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22: 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Pat Moody with another episode of Moody on the Move, taking you behind the scenes to learn more about interesting businesses, organizations, and people across the region. 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
24: It sounds silly to some people, but I actually found myself coming back to mattresses. 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I mean, you're always so passionate about it. She'd always talk about we'd be on vacation and I'm checking out the mattresses and stuff. She's like, chill, you're crazy, right? So that's what I did. I just started from scratch, one person at a time. I mean, we had a little trailer where we delivered the beds one by one and just slowly built it and built it into something that we're really proud of today.
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0: Well, good morning and welcome. Good to see all of you. My name is Pastor Liss, and I come to you from Trinity St. Joe, where I am the 7th and 8th grade teacher, and so that kind of takes up a lot of my time, especially with school starting again. But it's great to be here, and of course, to gather with you around God's Word and Sacrament. And we're especially glad to welcome any guests and visitors that are worshiping with us today. Before we begin, I have two announcements. First, Ladies League will hold its first meeting this Wednesday, September 16th at 6 p.m. The evening will include a potluck, and all ladies of the congregation are warmly invited to attend and enjoy a time of fellowship together. Mark your calendars. And second, next Sunday, September 20th, is Education Sunday. During our services, we will recognize and rededicate our teachers as they begin another year of serving Christ and His children. Next Sunday also marks the beginning of our Sunday school. We encourage children and families to join us as we begin another year of growing together in God's Word. And we would also like to extend a special welcome to everyone joining us on the radio or watching online. You are listening to the worship service of Christ Evangelical Lutheran Church in Stephensville, Michigan. Our church is located on Cleveland Avenue, just south of Glen Lord Road. Our Sunday services are at 8 and 10:45 a.m., with Bible study and Sunday school at 9:30 a.m. We also gather for worship on Thursday evenings at 7 p.m. We are thankful that you are worshiping with us today. In the name of the Father, and of the Son, and of the Holy Spirit. Amen. If we say we have no sin, we deceive ourselves, and the truth is not in us.
1: But if we confess our sins, God, who is faithful and just, will forgive our sins and cleanse us from all unrighteousness.
0: Let us then confess our sins to God our Father.
1: Most merciful God, we confess that we are by nature sinful and unclean. We have sinned against you in thought, word, and deed, by what we have done and by what we have left undone. We have not loved you with our whole heart. We have not loved our neighbors as ourselves. We justly deserve your present and eternal punishment. For the sake of your Son, Jesus Christ, have mercy on us, forgive us, renew us, and lead us, so that we may delight in your will and walk in your ways, to the glory of your holy name. Amen.
0: Almighty God, in his mercy, has given his Son to die for you, and for his sake forgives you all of your sins. As a called and ordained servant of Christ, and by his authority, I therefore forgive you all of your sins in the name of the Father, and of the Son, and of the Holy Spirit. Amen.

In peace, let us pray to the Lord. For the peace from above and for our salvation, let us pray to the Lord. For the peace of the whole world, for the well-being of the Church of God, and for the unity of all, let us pray to the Lord. For this holy house, and for all who offer here their worship and praise, let us pray to the Lord. Help, save, comfort, and defend us, gracious Lord.

0: Lord be with you.
1: And also with you.
0: Let us pray. O Lord, our refuge and strength, the author of all godliness, hear the devout prayers of your church, especially in times of persecution, and grant that what we ask in faith we may obtain. Through Jesus Christ, our Lord, who lives and reigns with you in the Holy Spirit, one God, now and forever.
2: Amen. The reading from the Book of Concord. And forgive us our trespasses, as we forgive those who trespass against us. What does this mean? We pray in this petition that our Father in heaven would not look at our sins or deny our prayer because of them. We are neither worthy of the things for which we pray, nor have we deserved them, but we ask that he would give them all to us by grace. For we daily sin much and surely deserve nothing but punishment. So we too will sincerely forgive and gladly do good to those who sin against us.
0: Our Old Testament lesson is from Genesis chapter 50. When Joseph's brothers saw that their father was dead, they said, "It may be that Joseph will hate us and pay us back for all the evil that we did to him." So they sent a message to Joseph saying, "Your father gave this command before he died. Say to Joseph, please forgive the transgression of your brothers and their sin, because they did evil to you. And now, please forgive the transgression of the servants of the God of your father." Joseph wept when they spoke to him. His brothers also came and fell down before him and said, "Behold, we are your servants." But Joseph said to them, "Do not fear, for am I in the place of God? As for you, you meant evil against me, but God meant it for good, to bring it about that many people should be kept alive as they are today. So do not fear. I will provide for you and your little ones." Thus he comforted them and spoke kindly to them. This is the word of our Lord.
1: Thanks be to God.
0: Fear the Lord, you his saints. Many are the afflictions of the righteous. Our epistle lesson is from Romans chapter 14. As for the one who is weak in faith, welcome him, but not to quarrel over opinions. One person believes he may eat anything, while the weak person eats only vegetables. Let not the one who eats despise the one who abstains, and let not the one who abstains pass judgment on the one who eats, for God has welcomed him. Who are you to pass judgment on the servant of another? It is before his own master that he stands or falls, and he will be upheld, for the Lord is able to make him stand. Fully convinced in his own mind, the one who observes the day eats in honor of the Lord, since he gives thanks to God, while the one who abstains in honor of the Lord and give thanks to God. For none of us lives to himself, and none of us dies to himself. If we live, we live to the Lord, and if we die, we die to the Lord. So then, whether we live or whether we die, we are the Lord's. For to this end Christ died and lived again, that he might be Lord both of the dead and of the living. Why do you pass judgment on your brother? Or you, why do you despise your brother? For we will all stand before the judgment seat of God. For it is written, "As I live, says the Lord, every knee shall bow to me, and every tongue shall confess to God." So then each of us will give an account of himself to God. This is the word of our Lord.
1: Thanks be to God.

Holy Gospel according to St. Matthew, the 18th chapter. Glory to you, O Lord. Then Peter came up and said to Jesus, Lord, how often will my brother sin against me and I forgive him? As many as seven times? Jesus said to him, I do not say to you seven times, but 70 times seven. Therefore, the kingdom of heaven may be compared to a king who wished to settle accounts with his servants. When he began to settle, one was brought to him who owed him 10,000 talents. And since he could not pay, his master ordered him to be sold with his wife and children and all that he had, and payment to be made. So the servant fell on his knees, imploring him, Have patience with me, and I will pay you everything. And out of pity for him, the master of that servant released him and forgave him the debt. But when that same servant went out, he found one of his fellow servants who owed him 100 denarii. And seizing him, he began to choke him, saying, Pay what you owe. So his fellow servant fell down and pleaded with him, Have patience with me, and I will pay you. He refused and went and put him in prison until he should pay the debt. When his fellow servants saw what had taken place, they were greatly distressed, and they went and reported to their master all that had taken place. Then his master summoned him and said to him, You wicked servant, I forgave you all that debt because you pleaded with me, and should not you have had mercy on your fellow servant as I had mercy on you? And in anger, his master delivered him to the jailers until he should pay all his debt. So also my heavenly Father will do to every one of you if you do not forgive your brother from the heart. This is the gospel of our Lord. Praise to you, O Christ.

Before we begin, I would once again like to welcome everyone listening to us on the radio and those joining us online. This is the worship service of Christ Evangelical Lutheran Church in Stevensville, Michigan. Grace to you and peace from God our Father and the Lord Jesus Christ. Amen. You may be seated. I forgive you. Three simple words. Simple enough when I've borrowed your pencil and I just happen to forget to give it back to you. Simple enough when I've knocked over your stack of books and then, you know, walked away. Simple enough when I spilled your drink. But what if I'm the one whose words hurt you? What if I wasn't there when you needed me most? What if I betrayed your trust as a friend? Suddenly, those three simple words become some of the hardest words to say and even harder words to live. And if you're part of a family, which all of us are, you know how difficult forgiveness can be. The people closest to us can sometimes leave the deepest wounds in our heart. Siblings can carry grudges for decades. Somebody didn't show up for Christmas 20 years ago and still remembers. Someone is still convinced Dad loved her the most. And someone has questions about just how much help the youngest brother gave Dad when they were writing the estate plan. Years pass, details get fuzzy, but somehow the resentment burns inside of us. And you may say, I forgive you, while keeping that offense that that person did within reach, ready to bring it up the next time they do anything, or if there's an argument, of course, at the dinner table. We may wait for someone to just hurt enough or apologize enough or somehow make up for what they did before we forgive them. And sometimes we don't want to forgive at all. We can't muster up enough energy or the willpower to be like, yeah, I'll forget. No. And sometimes we're on the other side, too. Sometimes someone offers us forgiveness for what we've done, but we can't quite believe it. Do they really mean it? I mean, how they said it. I don't like how they said it. When will they bring it up again? When will they throw it back in my face? That is the suspicion sin teaches us. Somebody always has to pay. And forgiveness does come at a cost. God knows that better than anyone. His forgiveness comes to us through the cross of his son, Jesus Christ. And he has borne our sin, every last one. He has paid our debt, and there's nothing left for us to pay. And that forgiveness changes how we receive mercy, how we extend it to one another. Our Old Testament reading brings us to the climax of a long, painful story of Joseph and his brothers. There has been jealousy, there's been hatred, there's betrayal, and of course, the years of separation. Now their father is dead and the brothers are shaking in their boots. Joseph says he has forgiven them, but does he really mean it? With their father gone,

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1: What if he's been only kind for dad's sake? What if now we finally get what we deserve? Nearly 40 years had passed since they had sold their brother into slavery, but a guilty conscience doesn't pay much attention to the calendar. You can move to a different country. You can grow older. You can build a family. And still, in a quiet moment, something you did decades ago can feel like it just happened yesterday. The brothers knew what they had done, and it was terrible. They had struggled to believe that Joseph had truly forgiven them, and so they sent him a message. Before he died, your father said you should forgive us. Did Jacob actually say that? Scripture doesn't tell us, but the brothers' fear, though, is on full display. They knew that Joseph had to have had some resentment, because that is how sinful hearts understand forgiveness. There must be something paid. There must be a catch. And we know that attitude, don't we? See, hiding or holding on to hurt and pain, that's easy. We can do that all day long for decades. When we have done wrong, we want forgiveness. But when someone offers it, we sometimes struggle to believe it. Sometimes we're like, yeah, I don't know. And they say everything is okay, but just wait. Just wait till the next argument, and I know they'll bring it up again. And sometimes we expect that because it's exactly how we treat each other. That's how we are thinking in our minds. So when we say, I forgive you, it means until I need something to hold over you, and I will bring it up again. I forgive you until you criticize me, and then I'll remind you that you are hardly in a position to talk. I forgive you, but I'm keeping the receipt because I'll need it. We can be remarkably good at remembering someone else's sin while asking them to forgive ours. Sometimes we even turn forgiveness into, let's make a deal. I'll forgive you if you promise never to do that again. Actually, if you grovel first and apologize and make it authentic and then never do it again, I'll forgive you. Of course, we want harmful behavior to stop. Repentance matters. But if forgiveness depends on a guarantee that the other person is going to feel sorry or do something that makes us feel better or whatever it is in our mind, and that they will never do it again or sin again, then who could ever be forgiven? What we often mean is, I'm putting your sentence on hold. One more mistake. Just one more. All bets are off. Other times we say the right words because we know that Christians are supposed to say them. So we say them. Our mouths announce forgiveness while our hearts quietly plan how to get even. Like when you make students say, I'm sorry, and you know they don't mean it. They're already saying, I'm going to get you back on the playground. Adults are kind of the same way. You see, we are the victims, right? We are the ones who got hurt. We've been victimized. That is more than a problem out there in the world, though. That is that sin at work in us. And that is why we need more than an example of someone who forgives. We need a Savior who forgives the sinner completely, without question. Sinners who struggle to forgive. When Joseph received his brother's message, he wept. Again, Scripture doesn't explain every reason for those tears. Perhaps he grieved over the fear that they had carried for so long and the guilty conscience they must have been had all this time. Or perhaps it hurt that after all those years, they still

doubted his love. But listen to his answer. Do not fear, for am I in the place of God? You see, Joseph refused to make himself their judge and executioner. He would leave judgment then in God's hands. He also understood that God had been at work through this terrible ordeal called his life. His brothers had acted wickedly, yet God had preserved lives through the very circumstances that his brothers set in motion. Their evil had not defeated God's good purpose. Joseph did not pretend the betrayal was harmless. He didn't go to his brothers, oh, it's no big deal, we'll get over it. Yeah, whatever, let's go do something fun. No, he knew what they had intended, and he had lived with the setbacks that it created in his life. Setbacks like being a slave, falsely accused of rape, being thrown in prison, and then being forgotten by the very people that could help him out. But forgiveness did not require him to call evil good. It meant he would not repay their evil with evil. Instead, he promised to care for them and their family and their children. He comforted them. He spoke kindly to them. The brothers came expecting punishment. They were expecting the worst. They were like, oh boy, here we go. And Joseph yet assured them that he cared and he loved them. And here we get a glimpse of the mercy that comes through in the fullness of Jesus Christ and his mercy that he gives to us. Our sin against God is real. We can't deny it. We have hurt people with our words. We have neglected people who needed us or avoided them. We have betrayed trust. We have embraced grudges, and we've made excuses for ourselves. God does not shrug at those sins either. He deals with them at the cross with the blood of his only son, Jesus Christ. And Christ takes our guilt upon himself. He bears the judgment we deserve, and he gives his life for people who could never settle the debt on their own. And then he rises from the dead. Your forgiveness rests on his finished work, what he has already done. You do not earn it by doing enough good deeds or asking for goodness or being a good enough person or feeling miserable enough because you're really sorry or proving that you will never, ever, ever fail again. It is his gift received by faith, and our debt is paid in full. Think about the words you hear in absolution. I forgive you all your sins in the name of the Father and of the Son and of the Holy Spirit. We hear that every week. There is no little asterisk at the end, though, that says, well, that little whispered addition that you get afterwards saying, provided that you make the week without disappointing God or doing something stupid, then you'll be forgiven. No, there's no strings attached. Christ knows the sins you confess. He knows the ones that you've forgotten. He knows the ones that you've gone back to and done over and over again, ashamed and of the same old failure that we have. We've all been through that. And his promise is trustworthy. He does not forgive you today, secretly planning to make you pay tomorrow. If something bad happens to you tomorrow, it's not, oh, God is getting back at me. No, it is not. You live in a sinful world. He's already forgiven you. You see, Jesus already bore the judgment for your sin. That means you are forgiven. Three words you should never take lightly. Three words that should make you hop and skip out of here in a good mood. And that forgiveness begins to shape how we treat one another here at our homes, at work, or wherever. We forgive people as we have been forgiven. That does not mean our memories suddenly disappear. That whole notion that we forgive and forget is, well, it doesn't happen because I don't forget. You may remember a wrong a long time ago. I can remember what my sister did to me when I was 5 years old. Imagine if I let that bitterness grow. However, the hurt may return when you least expect it. It will happen. Remembering does not by itself mean you failed to forgive.
You see, Joseph remembered and even recalled it to his brothers, what happened. But he did so to show the debt had been paid. Nor does forgiveness mean trust is instantly restored. Trust may need time. Forgiveness can coexist with accountability and consequences. But forgiveness gives up the claim to get even. It's not about getting back and then forgiving. It says, I will not make it my purpose to hurt you just because you hurt me. Keep that hurt from becoming an excuse to hurt someone else. That is what we pray to our Lord when we have those feelings that rush back, and they do. And sometimes that prayer comes easily, and we say, Lord, I just don't want to do that. And sometimes we pray through clenched teeth. I don't want to forgive that person. We return to Christ because his mercy is the source of ours. He strengthens us through his word, reminds us of our baptism, and gives us his body and blood for the forgiveness of our sins, as we will have in a few minutes. He does not leave us to manufacture our own mercy or do it on our own or do whatever we have to do. For us, it may begin, though, by refusing to gripe about it to anyone who will listen, or to gossip to our spouse about that person at work over and over again. For us, it may mean putting that little remark that we want to say that comes up, you know, in the back of our head, and then it travels down and it goes over the lips so easily. It might just mean stopping it. It may mean praying for someone whose name still makes our stomach tighten. Yes, we have all those people. We see them and we're like, oh, man, if I could get them into the squared circle, I would show them a thing or two. That is what we confess in the small catechism. You see, Joseph promised to provide for his brothers and their children. Forgiveness took shape in what he would do for them. And so we learn in the small catechism, we too will sincerely forgive and gladly do to those who sin against us. Imagine what that means then in our families, our marriages, or the congregation. We can confess our sins honestly because Christ's mercy is sure. We can seek reconciliation because the person before us is someone for whom Christ died. We can leave judgment in God's hands because he is faithful. We don't have to worry about what the other person is doing. We forgive because we need to do it for ourselves and our hearts. God takes care of all the other stuff. And when our own consciences bring it back the past, and they do, and it will, we can return to the promise God has already spoken. Joseph's brothers feared that the father's death, and after his father died, there was no more gate, there was no more anything protecting them, and so they were really afraid. Our forgiveness rests in the death and resurrection of Jesus. He lives, and his promise stands. Bless the Lord, O my soul, and forget not all his benefits. As far as the east is from the west, so far does he remove our transgressions from us. You do not have to wonder if God is going to get back at you. Look at the cross. Look at the empty tomb. You are transformed from a victim to a victor because of what Christ has done. And for Jesus' sake, you are forgiven. We deserve hell, but we get heaven instead. As our trespasses are forgiven, we forgive those who trespass against us. With his mercy filling our hearts and our ears each and every Sunday, and every time we read his word, we learn to say and live those three simple words that we need to speak to our brothers and sisters. I forgive you. In Jesus' name, amen. We now confess our faith in the words of the Nicene Creed. I believe in one God.

Let us pray for the whole church of God in Christ Jesus, for all people according to their needs. Merciful Father, we confess that we have kept grudges, rehearsed old hurts, and doubted your forgiveness. Turn our eyes to the cross where Jesus bore our sins and paid our debt in full. Let your words, "You are forgiven," quiet our guilty consciences and soften our hearts toward one another. Lord, in your mercy, merciful Savior, when old hurts return and forgiveness is difficult, draw us back to your unfailing mercy. Keep us from using another person's sins as a weapon. Teach us to leave judgment in your hands, to forgive sincerely and gladly to do to those who have sinned against us. For you live and reign with the Father and the Holy Spirit, one God, now and forever. Amen. You may be seated.

0: The Lord be with you.
1: And also with you.
0: Lift up our hearts. Let us give thanks to the Lord our God. It is truly good, right, and salutary that we should at all times and in all places give thanks to you, Holy Lord, Almighty Father, everlasting God, through Jesus Christ, our Lord, who ascended before the heavens and, sitting at your right hand, poured out on this day the promised Holy Spirit on his chosen disciples. For all this, the whole earth rejoices with exceeding joy. Therefore, with angels and archangels and with all the company of heaven, we laud and magnify your glorious name, evermore praising you and saying,

Blessed are you, Lord of heaven and earth, for you have had mercy on those whom you created and sent your only begotten Son into our flesh to bear our sin and be our Savior. With repentant joy, we receive the salvation accomplished for us by the all-availing sacrifice of his body and his blood on the cross. Gathered in the name and the remembrance of Jesus, we beg you, O Lord, to forgive, renew, and strengthen us with your word and spirit. Grant us faithfully to eat his body and drink his blood as he bids us to do in his own testament. Gather us together, we pray, from the ends of the earth to celebrate with all the faithful the marriage feast of the Lamb in his kingdom, which has no end. Graciously receive our prayers, deliver and preserve us. To you alone, O Father, be all glory, honor, and worship, with the Son and the Holy Spirit, one God, now and forever. Amen. Our Father, who art in heaven, hallowed be thy name. Thy kingdom come, thy will be done, on earth as it is in heaven. Give us this day our daily bread, and forgive us our trespasses, as we forgive those who trespass against us. And lead us not into temptation, but deliver us from evil. For thine is the kingdom, and the power, and the glory, forever and ever. Amen. Our Lord Jesus Christ, on the night that he was betrayed, took bread. And when he had given thanks, he broke it, and he gave it to his disciples, and said, "Take, eat, this is my body, which is given for you. This do in remembrance of me." In the same way also, he took the cup after supper, and after giving thanks, he gave it to his disciples, and saying, "Drink of it, all of you. This cup is the New Testament in my blood, which is shed for you for the forgiveness of sins. This do as often as you drink it in remembrance of me." The peace of the Lord be with you always. Amen.

The body and blood of our Lord and Savior Jesus strengthen and preserve you in the one true faith until life everlasting. Go now in his peace. Amen.

Let us pray. O God, the Father, the fountain and source of all goodness, who in loving kindness sent your only begotten Son into the flesh, we thank you that for his sake you have given us pardon and peace in this sacrament. We ask you not to forsake your children, but always to rule our hearts and minds by your Holy Spirit, that we may be enabled to serve you constantly through Jesus Christ, your Son, our Lord, who lives and reigns with you in the Holy Spirit, one God, now and forever. Amen. The Lord bless you and keep you. The Lord make his face shine upon you and be gracious to you. The Lord lift up his countenance upon you and give to you his never-ending peace. Amen.

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0: from ABC News. I'm Brian Clark. The State Department's urging Americans in the Middle East to be on heightened alert amid a new wave of Houthi attacks on Saudi Arabia. That included the first attack on Saudi Arabia's capital. ABC's Lama Hassan says this could have further impacts on gas prices.
1: Saudi's one of the biggest oil producers in the world, exporting 4 to 5 million barrels of oil a day using the Bab al-Mandab Strait. But with the Houthis effectively now controlling this vital strait and Saudi's east-west pipeline, which was attacked and shut down recently, still closed, all this will push oil prices up even more.
0: And with gas prices in the U.S. approaching a national average of $4.50 a gallon, it's created some difficult choices for people like Brittany in North Carolina.
2: I'm a teacher, so I don't make a lot of money. You have to make a decision on gas, food, the basics.
0: President Trump today said the 250-foot arch he wants to build in Washington, D.C. is also going to serve as a military complex, using similar arguments he's put forward for the new White House ballroom that is also facing legal challenges. The president said he'll create an AI force and an AI czar as he continues to downplay fears about the rapid advancements in AI. ABC's Olivia Rubin says there's been news of another security incident involving an AI model.
3: Google disclosing the first known hacking incidents with its AI technology. The company saying Gemini got unauthorized access to the internet, hacking three real websites during a test, though they say the model stopped itself each time. And remember, it's not the first so-called breakout incident from an AI model. Earlier this week, OpenAI reporting six new incidents, and they say it's a disturbing and concerning behavior from these AI models, and it's all fueling fresh calls for robust oversight that President Trump is dismissing.
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0: Three media outlets said in statements they'll protect the rights of their reporters after they were refused access to the White House Saturday after President Trump issued a ban. More from ABC's Stephen Portnoy.
7: CNN, MS Now, and Politico all issued statements standing by their reporters, condemning the president's move and vowing to fight it. The president says he's doing this because he believes the coverage of those outlets is, quote, one-sided and never good. For nearly five decades, courts have held that under the First Amendment, the White House can't strip correspondents' access to the complex based on the content of their reporting.
0: North Korea launched two short-range ballistic missiles towards the sea, according to South Korea. That's not long after saying it would respond to what it called U.S. hostilities. Meanwhile, Ukraine used a new ballistic missile in a series of overnight strikes on Moscow, according to Ukrainian President Volodymyr Zelensky. The governor of the Moscow region says at least two people were killed in the attacks, which included hundreds of drones. The ongoing measles outbreak in parts of the United States is leading doctors to tout the benefits of vaccination against the highly contagious illness. The outbreak is especially rampant in Pennsylvania, and Dr. Matthew McCarthy of Drexel Hill Pediatrics in the Philadelphia area says the vaccine's effective.
8: After the first dose, we know that we're protected by about 93%. It's 93% effective. After the second dose, up to 97% effective or more.
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10: Fog in spots this morning. Widespread rain with some rumbles of thunder expected throughout today. Getting breezy this afternoon. Highs will struggle to reach 70. Showers linger this evening and tonight. Lows mid-50s. We'll start the day Monday with some showers around, but we'll be in the process of drying out. Feeling very fall-like this week. Highs low to mid-60s through Wednesday. I'm WSBT 22 meteorologist Jessica Burns.
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12: We have more to talk about this hour. In fact, we're going to catch up with Nancy Kiernan with the Bridgman Chamber Growth Alliance. Good morning, Nancy. It's good to see you.
13: Good morning.
12: How are things?
13: Great. Absolutely great.
12: You're all recovered from your travel, your jaunt back east?
13: I am always running. It's always good.
12: Was it in the city proper?
13: Yes.
12: Oh, okay.
13: I live in Manhattan and Harlem, actually.
12: Oh, man.
13: It's a hopping neighborhood and lots of fun, and I love to go visit.
12: How do you get from the airport to their residence?
13: Fly into LaGuardia.
12: Yeah.
13: 10 minutes, Uber, cab.
12: Yeah.
13: Right there.
12: The Ubers are really convenient around town. You get to see and gawk, even though I always pretend you're, you know. Oh, yeah, I'm a local. Yeah, sure, I'm a local. Yeah.
14: Oh, look at that.
13: Yeah. Yep.
14: What is that guy doing?
12: Anyway, so, and congratulations on becoming a grandmother again.
13: Yep.
12: 13 days old.
13: Yep.
12: That's fabulous.
13: Having fun.
12: Cooing, sleeping.
13: Yep.
12: Good kid.
13: Yep.
12: Okay, excellent. Let's talk about Bridgman Chamber Growth Alliance. It's been a few months since we've had you in most recently to talk about things that are happening, and you still have more things going on. Let's talk about what we are going to talk about first, which is the Bridgman Manufacturing Center. What's happening?
13: It's absolutely a great event for the community. We've had a very large manufacturing center right in the downtown area. It's the old PEMCO facility.
12: Okay.
13: 140,000 square feet.
12: Wow.
13: At one time, a very active tool and die facility. Fell into disrepair. Decades of disuse and brownfield history. Mm. Went into the land bank, came out of the land bank, out of bankruptcy. Underutilized, most recently used to store cardboard boxes. And we have a group of tool and die, I will say serial entrepreneurs that have bought it.
12: Okay.
13: Three companies that have gotten together and are expanding into the space.
12: Oh.
13: Formed a cooperative and are going to not only have a cooperative among these three companies, but are going to basically incubate additional small businesses.
12: Oh.
13: They're moving in $3 million worth of equipment, which they are going to share with other small tool and die businesses that want to grow and,
12: wow,
13: you know, become part of the Bridgman business community.
12: That's exciting.
13: And it's really exciting.
12: How did this come about?
13: You know, there's been tool and die businesses that have survived the downturn of the industry.
12: Sure.
13: And they've survived by sharing contracts, by innovating, by banding together. And like I said, sharing contracts, I'll do one part of this Bobcat contract. You can do the other part.
12: Sure.
13: Together we'll make it go.
12: Yeah.
13: And they are, again, not just sharing equipment. They're sharing expertise. Mm-hmm. They're sharing contracts. They're sharing space. And they're going to continue to do that and help grow additional small businesses, because that's where the growth is coming from, always has been coming from in our economy. And they're envisioning that they're also going to take the next step, which is to incubate other small businesses.
12: Yeah.
13: And this is a big space to do it in. And
12: 140,000 square feet.
13: 140,000 square feet. And where there is ready people who want to be employed. We've got great talent growth opportunities here with the Berrien Talent Collaborative at LMC. And we, with the CTE programs that we have in our community high schools.
12: Yeah.
13: And they see the opportunity to really bring back and help continue to grow that industry right here where they're applying their trade. So we're very excited about it. They've purchased the property. We've established a plant rehabilitation district for that facility, which allows them to take advantage of tax abatements that we are going to be putting in place for them. And it's a great story. It's coming right downtown.
12: Yeah.
13: That, of course, is going to help all of the downtown businesses that sell sandwiches and you know, are there for their luncheon and, you know, dinner needs. And
12: sure.
13: It's going to be a really great project, and they're going to put a lot of investment into that facility and bring it back to a useful purpose.
12: When do you think they'll start operations? Where are we in the timeline of progression?
13: Just closed on the facility.
12: Okay.
13: We last, this summer, put in the plant rehabilitation district, passed that through city council. Yeah. And they're probably, as we speak, moving equipment into the facility.
12: That's exciting.
13: Yeah, it's very exciting.
12: So PEMCO, I mean, the building had been there, and as you mentioned, went into disuse, disrepair. So how did these entrepreneurs, the serial entrepreneurs that you described, how did they become aware of this opportunity?
13: Well, it's a great story, because one of the principals, his grandfather used to work at the PEMCO facility.
12: Oh, okay.
13: So there's a lot of history there.
12: Yeah.
13: And I think that, like I said, these folks had grown up in the business, you know, family had worked in the facility.
12: Yeah.
13: They are businesses that have been in our region and, again, innovated, kind of survived the downturn of the tool and die. Yeah. A lot of the businesses have secretly survived. Maybe
12: and wanted it to come back and flourish again.
13: And they've made it.
12: Because we've got that expertise.
13: Yep.
12: Here.
13: And have gone into, maybe they're not as solely working in the auto industry anymore. They're working in many industries and continuing to be very, you know, productive, and realize that this is a space that you couldn't build today for anything near what you could buy this facility for. And they don't have to be pretty facilities. You know, this is a very serviceable space. It's got the power they need. It's rail served. Yeah. It's centrally located near transportation that they need. So really, it ticks all the boxes in terms of being a, you know, serviceable facility, and let's get it going again.
12: Yeah.
13: And it's just a great idea. We were very happy to help them out, and just, you know, it's something that's really going to be a boon for Bridgman and for the region.
12: How do you see the incubation portion of that, what you describe, developing?
13: Well, we continue to look for funds to assist with that.
12: Okay.
13: And what you have to start somewhere, right? Mm-hmm. And you start with getting that equipment in there. And
12: that's light equipment, right? You can just pull it off the shelf at Kmart. No, not so much.
13: But the thing is that you, while you're always investing in new equipment, some of that older equipment still works.
12: Oh, yeah.
13: Right? And can still bend something or burn something.
12: Sure.
13: And I don't pretend to be a tool and die expert by any stretch of the imagination, but some of it is still certainly serviceable for certain aspects of what you need to do.
12: Yeah.
13: And the idea is that while a small business can't afford to buy that equipment, certainly can't afford to buy the brand new stuff, but can still use some of the older equipment, they'll be able to rent that equipment on an hourly basis and utilize a small portion of that space,
12: okay,
13: rent it from these folks. But they'll also be able to take advantage of those brains that are now in that space too, and the experience and the expertise of these three partners that are going to be available to the younger folks or the folks getting into the tool and die business. And it's just going to be really a great center where all of that experience, the equipment, and the space will be available to incubate the new businesses that are just getting started.
12: That is really exciting. Thank you for sharing that. I'm going to ask you some more questions on the video live stream.

0: about that and other things happening in Bridgman right now. We're talking with Nancy Kiernan. She is the director mm-hmm. of the Bridgman CGA, the Chamber Growth Alliance, down in Bridgman. And so we'll continue that conversation on the video live stream right here on the radio. We've got to get to some important messages. But first off, Dave Wolf and sports. All right, back on the video live stream. It's funny, you mentioned it doesn't have to be a pretty operation as long as it's functional. I see a tool and die shop, and I think that is the most beautiful thing. As long as it doesn't smell bad, put me in there. It'd be fun.
1: It looks like fun, actually. But it's, you've got to be very careful.
0: Oh, sure.
1: It's hot, melting stuff.
0: Yeah, yeah.
1: A lot of it.
0: Yeah.
1: And I think it's probably every little boy's dream, actually, to go in there. And
0: guilty.
1: Yeah, absolutely. Yeah. But you would be surprised at all of the equipment, and it's heavy duty stuff. It really is.
0: The three companies, do you have their names handy?
1: I do. They actually are companies that are operating in Baroda currently. We have Select Tool and Die, TIGmaster, and I'm going to bring.
0: If you remember it, you let me know.
1: It's Adam Schaller is the principal, and Mike Conrad.
0: Okay.
1: And they're expanding from their businesses in Baroda, and so this is not that they're moving out; they're literally expanding.
0: That's great.
1: And they're going to be moving into and taking their new businesses that they're going to be taking into Bridgman, and they're going to be recruiting additional businesses that need the additional space because these businesses are growing and they've grown out of the space that they have in Baroda. And we're actually looking to find businesses that might even be coming from out of state to join because this is a very large facility that's been now opened up and open for business, right? Yeah. And I think that's a pretty exciting thing to have that space available.
0: I'd say. How many jobs are we talking about?
1: Well, initially, I think we're talking about 50 jobs in the next few years, and they're very good paying jobs. I mean, these are the kind of jobs that put meat and potatoes on the table for a family.
0: Nice.
1: And that's what's really exciting is that manufacturing jobs are really the jobs that we can tell our kids, and that's the exciting thing about the link to the CTE programs in our high school. These are jobs that you can come out, you can learn a trade, and you can have a career. You can raise a family, and they can really be something that sustains a community, that sustains a family. And, you know, this is something that we're very excited about, retaining our population here in Southwest Michigan.
0: Yeah.
1: If we can have a career path for our high school students, that's really a great way for us to continue to grow our region and continue to contribute to the economic health of the region by bringing people in and keeping people here.
0: Yeah.
1: It's an important element of what we do.
0: And these aren't overnight jobs, they're careers.
1: Absolutely.
0: I love that.
1: Yeah, absolutely.
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0: All right, back on the video live stream. We've got a number of things to talk about. We'll make it into the Moody on the Market update, but let's start this topic now, and then we'll revisit it during the Moody on the Market update. The American Legion, what are we calling this? The American Legion Park, the Salute the Troops Park? What is this?
1: It is the Salute the Troops Playground.
0: Salute the Troops Playground.
1: At the Bridgman American Legion.
0: At the Bridgman American Legion. Okay. Yes. Give us the origin story for people who might not be familiar with this whole effort. Let's start at ground zero. What happened?
1: So the Bridgman American Legion had a very sad playground that had a tire swing. It was one little tire
0: just
1: swing.
0: Just one lonely. This used to be
1: it
0: my
1: was
0: playground.
1: It was sad, yes. Okay. And we, as a community, the actually the president of our chamber thought it would be great to have that become a very nice playground that was honored the armed services.
0: Okay.
1: So the American Legion was for this and thought they could donate the property. The city of Bridgman thought they would accept the playground as if the chamber could develop it into a Salute the Troops playground, the city would adopt it and take care of it in perpetuity.
0: Okay.
1: And so the chamber was charged with raising money to develop the playground with play pieces or an installation that would have an Army Jeep, a battleship for the Navy, an obstacle course to represent the Marine Corps.
0: Oh.
1: So all really cool custom-made pieces of play equipment where kids could understand that this represented the armed services, and where maybe parents and grandparents could bring their kids and start the conversation about what patriotism is, what service means, what it's like to actually be a member of the armed services, and have conversations about what a hero is and what patriotism means, and start that conversation amongst families in
0: a
1: safe place,
0: idea.
1: Right?
0: Yeah.
1: And so last year we raised over $200,000 with great contributions from local businesses, local foundations.
0: How much did you raise?
1: Over $200,000.
0: Wow.
1: About $235,000.
0: That's awesome.
1: The Shallon Foundation, the Bering Community Foundation, the Cook Plant Foundation.
0: Okay.
1: Like I said, local businesses. We had a dance at the American Legion last year. Great start.
0: Yeah.
1: We had intended to do a patronicity crowdfunding event with the Michigan Economic Development Corporation, but they're so popular last year that they ran out of money.
0: Oh.
1: So when we were getting ready to do it, and so we kind of put it on pause, the fundraising, but that program has been refunded.
0: Okay.
1: So we had Petite Acres in New Buffalo has graciously donated their fabulous facility to us this Veterans Day.
0: Okay.
1: So starting October 1st, Patronicity, which is a crowdfunding platform on the internet, is we're going to get it up and running for from October 1st through November 30th. And on Veterans Day, we're having a fundraiser at Petite Acres. And we're hoping to raise another $200,000 during this period. And we will be breaking ground in spring 2027 with this fabulous Salute the Troops playground. And it's going to be really one of a kind in the region. And there's very few of them across the country.
0: Yeah.
1: And it's just going to be a really fabulous placemaking project. Again, certainly for Bridgman American Legion, but it's going to be a draw for the region.
0: Yeah.
1: And we've had a lot of support from all the veterans groups across the region, but really we're not doing this, you know, we're not looking for the veterans to support this. We're doing this to support the veterans.
0: Yeah.
1: And it's gotten a lot of really wonderful support already from the community. And we just think it's going to be a wonderful place.
0: So the fundraising never stops, but you're kicking off this Patronicity campaign.
1: Yes.
0: On October 1.
1: Yep.
0: Do you need anything? Do you need any
1: we need
0: besides
1: people to
0: money?
1: Understand that if they give us a dollar, we're going to get it matched. If they give us $100, we're going to get $100. So every dollar that we raise through this campaign on the internet, it's go to the Patronicity site, look for Salute the Troops Playground, and every dollar you give us, the Michigan Economic Development Corporation, through that program, Patronicity, is going to match that dollar up to $10,000. If you give us $10,000, we're going to get another $10,000.
0: Wow.
1: So we're hoping to raise a total of $150,000 through that campaign.
0: That's great. Okay. All right.
1: That'll get us there, folks. So help us build that playground. We're building it together.
0: I love that idea of introducing the concept of service,
1: aren't you,
0: to the young people. And it's not a foreign concept. I mean, I will tell you, you know, when you were talking about that, I remember as a kid playing make-believe war with my neighborhood friends.
1: Right.
0: And so giving them a playground where they can do the obstacle course as a Marine Corps person.
1: Yeah.
0: Incredible.
1: Yeah.
0: That'll be
1: so much fun.
0: Well,
1: and I think, too, what we kind of learned through this is that, you know, veterans often talk about their experience, but they don't get too deep into it, right?
0: Yeah.
1: But
0: hold that thought, if you wouldn't mind. We'll be right back. It's the WSJM Morning Show.
6: Guys, today we'll see showers and a few thunderstorms possible. The thunderstorms will be occasional. Heavy rain possible at times as well. High temperatures at 76. Tonight we'll drop down to 67 with a few scattered showers. And a few showers tomorrow, they'll be scattered. High temperatures up around 78. We'll be in the mid to upper 70s on Friday. I'm Chief Meteorologist Carrie Pujol.
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0: 7:47 is the time. It's the WSJM Morning Show. Good morning, and thanks for joining us on a Wednesday. Happy midweek to you, September 16. 66 degrees in Benton Harbor right now under cloudy skies. We've got 67 degrees in St. Joseph. Clouds and a little bit of rain falling in Buchanan right now. It's 67 degrees. Light rain expected there for the next hour. The rain staying south of us, at least for the time being. We are talking with sunshine-filled Nancy Kiernan. 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We're talking on the video live stream about a fundraiser they have coming up. We'll recap that now during our Moody on the Market update, which is brought to you by Insurance Management Service. 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They are your local auto owners insurance agency in St. Joseph and in Niles. During the Moody on the Market update, we talk about business updates. We talk about life in Southwest Michigan and why we love it here. And we talk about interesting people you should know. And again, I think you check all three boxes. So thank you for the business updates. Thank you for being interesting. And thank you for sharing life in Southwest Michigan and why we love it here.
1: Yeah, we do.
0: And one of the things is you're trying to create a park.
1: Yeah.
0: You're trying to improve a park that's existing right
1: now. Absolutely.
0: A lonely little tire park.
1: And it's going to be a great place for families to get together and really understand what service to our country means.
0: For people who are not on the video live stream, tell us again, what is this park effort? Where is it? And what's going to start in earnest on October 1?
1: We are going to have a beautiful place in Bridgman at the Post 331. And we have a place where families can come and really just understand what service means, what it means to be a hero. And as a family, I think most of us have a veteran somewhere.
0: Yeah.
1: And kids have questions about what that really means. And it's often hard to have those conversations around the dinner table.
0: Sure.
1: Right. And maybe it seems odd that a playground would spur on those conversations, but it really should start to have an understanding as a child.
0: Yeah.
1: And it's beyond just kind of playing, you know, soldier.
0: Yeah.
1: Because really, families are really, it takes a toll on families.
0: Sacrifice.
1: Often. It is a sacrifice.
0: Yeah.
1: But it's also, should be also a very big source of pride for families. And that's what keeps patriotism going when you really care.
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Well, good morning, First Church. We're glad you're worshiping with us this morning. Our choir's back. We're going to start the worship service with the song, "Go Worship You Forever." That's what we're created to do, church, is to worship Him. So worship with us this morning.

Church, no matter what our circumstances today, we can worship the Lord and know that He has the best for us. Amen? That He is always faithful, He's always true, and always holy. Amen.

0: I bet some of you got a little freaked out when you saw me walk out. You thought I was going to, like, bust into solo, didn't you?
1: Well, today, unfortunately,
0: today is not your lucky day for that. I'm sorry. Or maybe you're fortunate. My name is Chris. I am the executive director of New Heights CCDA, an outreach ministry of First Church. And I just wanted to come and welcome you here this morning. Thanks for making it out through the rain. It's so good to spend this time together as a body of believers, worshiping and learning and growing in our faith. If you are new here, we just want to make sure that you know that you are welcome and that there is a place here at First Church for you. And we would love to answer any questions you have or help you get connected in a way that feels meaningful and appropriate for you. So there's two easy steps you can take. The first is you can scan the QR code on the back of your chairs in front of you. You take out your smartphone, open up your camera app, just point the camera at the QR code. A little link should pop up. You can click that and fill out a form. And again, that's a way that you can contact us and then we can respond and again, help you get connected. Cause again, there's so much going on. And then if you'd rather just, talk face to face with a person, we would also really welcome that, out in the commons. So as you leave the space and keep walking straight back, just follow the crowd of people and the wonderful aroma of coffee. You will find yourself in the commons and we have wonderful, Info Hub volunteers who are there ready to answer your questions or help you find the information you need. And again, we just want you to know that this is a place that I hope you feel that you can belong. And speaking of being new here and in the faith journey that we're all on, Alpha starts this week, this Wednesday. So if you haven't signed up yet, you haven't missed out. I know all of our other classes did start this past Wednesday. Alpha starts this Wednesday. And Alpha is a really great opportunity where there are all the questions that you have are allowed. There are no questions that are off limits because honestly, God is big enough for our questions. And you know what? He knows our doubts even before we say them. And so we can wrestle with our questions and doubts and understanding of the faith. It's a great place to learn and grow. So especially if you are new to the faith and want to explore it a little bit more, I encourage you to check out Alpha. And as I mentioned, our classes started last week, the Experiencing God, we have all these table groups doing that. It's still not too late to join. We just had the first week, so you can join for that. We have stuff happening on Wednesday mornings too. There's Experiencing God on Wednesday mornings. And then actually at the 11 o'clock hour here at this campus, there's a Sunday school group that is studying Galatians. And again, you can join any of these things when you are ready. Again, you could go to our website, myfirstchurch.com/groups, or you can go out to the info hub and get signed up there. And lastly, for those of you who partner with us financially and support the ministry of First Church, thank you. I just spout off a lot of stuff, and that's not even like half of all the things that this church is doing. We didn't even talk about all the great work that's happening in the community or the new playground that exists in Benton Heights because of this church's faithfulness and commitment to that community. There's so many great things. And so your tithes and offerings make all of that possible. So thank you for partnering with us. Giving is easy. You can do it online. You can text to give. And we also have giving boxes throughout the space here today. So thank you for joining us. Would you just join me in prayer as I pray over the service? Father God, I thank you for today. I thank you for the opportunity to gather here, God. I thank you for your grace and your love that is new for us each and every day. And God, I thank you that you're never surprised by anything that we're walking in the room with or that's happened to us or is about to happen to us, God. And God, I just pray over this congregation as we walk through this Experiencing God sermon series and studies. God, I pray that you would open our minds and hearts to what it is that you're going to be doing, not only through us as individuals, but also through us as a congregation. And as we see your love go out into the community and into those places that we're involved in. So we love you, God. We thank you for all that you do for us. In Jesus' name, amen.
1: Amen. Well, church, let's stand together as we sing this great old hymn, To God Be the Glory.

0: we're truly saying that we believe that you have good plans for us. Lord, we sit here today, we sit here in this room, or even as we watch online, and Lord, I just pray that you will move in our hearts that we truly believe that. Lord, that you have a path for us and it is good. Lord, I just pray over everyone in this room, just that as we hear Pastor David's sermon this morning and as we worship and just as we're sitting here, I pray that you would work and move in our hearts and minds. Lord, we thank you for this day that you have given us. I pray that we can just be so thankful for the good plans that you have given to us. It's in your name we pray. Amen. You guys can be seated.
1: Hello, First Church. I'm Chris Britton, Executive Director of New Heights CCDA. 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And this is about so much more than cars. Reliable transportation can mean being able to keep a job, care for your family, get your kids to school, and stay connected to your community. Recently, the auto ministry helped a woman who was struggling with reliable transportation, making it difficult for her to work. After receiving help with her vehicle, she was able to accept and maintain a store management position, giving her greater stability and the ability to provide for her household. 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
2: Take your Bible and turn with me to Exodus chapter 2. We're going to start in verse 23. As you're turning there, this is week 2 of our series, Experiencing God. And I just want to just celebrate some of the great things that have been going on. We had some times of worship, a time of prayer, hours of prayer through this past week. We had 94 different slots filled through that time, praying for hours, an hour at a time. 20 of those had multiple people praying at the same time. And so if that was you and you helped pray over this next season and pray for our church and pray for our world and all those things, thank you for being a part of that. We have record numbers of people in groups and classes all through the week across our four campuses. So I just want to just encourage you that God is moving. And I don't know what God wants to do, but I just want to experience him, and I want us to experience him, to know and to do God's will, which is the kind of the tagline of this series that we're in. I want to start today, as we get into the word of the Lord, I want to start out with this graphic that we used last week to kind of introduce the big idea. And if you're in one of the groups and you have the Experiencing God material, and again, it's not too late, if you've got that, you'll recognize maybe this graphic that's in the back of that book. And it's just an overview. And what we're going to talk about today begins with the simple truth that God is always at work around us. And so you see that God is at work. that he wants to pursue a real and personal relationship with us, that he invites us into the work that he is doing. He wants us to become involved, and he will reveal himself to us, his purposes and his ways, and he gives that invitation, which will require a crisis of belief, where we'll have to take some action and have some faith to respond to what God is doing. We'll have to make some adjustments to join him in his work as he accomplishes his work through us. It's at that point that we are able to experience God. So that's what we're talking about. And we're going to start with that foundation today, that God is always at work. When I was thinking about that, I went back just thinking about my own life and how that applies. I was thinking back to now almost 20 years ago when the situation that brought Crystal and I here to Southwest Michigan. The church that we were serving in Ohio, God had begun to wrestle with me, and I'd begun to try to think about that really to serve the Lord and to really be faithful to what God wanted to do, it's more than just gathering people together for a weekend experience. The sense that God wanted to do something beyond the walls of the church, not just inside the walls of the church. And how can we be the hands and the feet of Jesus in our community and around the world? And so God began to birth some of those things in me at the same time that something was going on in Ohio, in Middletown, Ohio. God was doing some similar things here at First Church. Pastor Moss, as you remember, if you were here 20 years ago, he had transitioned to become the state pastor in Indiana. And it was during that interim season, as you were searching for a lead pastor, that God was stirring something in the church here, developing a greater desire to go outside the walls of the church, to be on mission as a church, to be, again, the hands and the feet of Jesus. So at the same time God was doing something in my heart and Crystal's heart in Ohio, God was doing a very similar thing here in this congregation. I still remember when Pastor Moss, when he was first, I don't even know if he had told anybody in leadership, but he came to me. We were friends at the, even then. And he came and he said, I'm going to be transitioning to this job of state pastor in Indiana. I think, David, that you would be a great fit for the church in Michigan. And this is like a year before we actually ever came. And I said to Pastor Moss, I gave him the perfunctory, thanks, but no thanks. You know, I'm not interested in that. And I basically blew him off. And that was the end of that. And then 9 months later, as God was working in you, and God was working in Crystal and I, we got another call from the search team here at First Church. So a year before, the timing wasn't right. The year before, God hadn't prepared you and hadn't prepared us yet, even though there was the process. And so when we finally agreed to have a conversation, we had a conversation on the phone with Crystal and I, with the search team on the speakerphone, and your leaders were talking about how God was doing this new thing and reaching out beyond the walls, and that was some of the things that were going on, and Crystal and I, and that was what was going on in us, and Crystal and I get off the phone, and it was so amazing. The same things God was doing here, God was doing in our hearts there. And what we were just had really dismissed, and we weren't really serious about it, really. I was just trying to satisfy just have a conversation and move on with my life. After that conversation, we realized that God's in this. And there was this intersection of what God was doing here, and again, what God was doing in us. And so it's just a reminder that God is always at work. Have you ever noticed or thought back on seasons in your life where looking back, you could see that? Looking back, you could see how God was arranging circumstances. You could see how God was preparing people in your life. You could see how he was shaping things before you even understood what was really going on, that you can, again, looking back, you can see God at work. And again, one of the great lessons of experiencing God is that we don't create ourselves God's activity. We don't develop our plans. That's not the idea. I develop my plan, and then I invite God to bless what I've already figured out. We want to turn that on its head, and we want to look around knowing that God is already at work, and to see and to try to recognize where he's at work, and then accept the invitation, his invitation, to join him in what he is already doing as we adjust our lives and we respond in faith and we do what we need to do to join him. So I mentioned last week that Moses was going to be our guide. So here we are in Exodus chapter 2, verse 23. And so as you have turned there as the first part of what we're going to look at today, I just want to give us a little background so we understand what's happened so far in Moses' story. And really even before Moses, what God had been doing long before Moses was born. Generations earlier, God had made a covenant with Abraham. One of the Moses was a descendant of Abraham, and God had promised Abraham's descendants that they were going to be a great nation, that he was going to give them a land that was going to be their own. He was going to bless them, and through them, he was going to bless the entire earth. God had actually even told Abraham, it's a little bonus work, you go back to Genesis chapter 15, and you can see the story of where God told Abraham, even back then, hundreds of years before, that his descendants would be strangers in another land, that they would experience opposition, but that God would deliver them out of that opposition. And so Abraham's descendants then later had come to live in Egypt as a result of a famine that, well, where they were in the promised land, they had to leave there to escape this famine. They end up in, and that's the story of Joseph, and they end up settling in Egypt. And they expand, and God blesses, and they expand into a nation there in Egypt. And the pharaohs become concerned that these people are growing in population, and so they enslave them. And then eventually, to try to keep their population under control, they make this edict that the pharaohs do, ordering the infant sons of these Hebrews to be killed. And so Moses is born into that dangerous time. God miraculously preserving his life. You can either watch the movie or go back and read the story, and you can see what all happens there. And Moses is even raised miraculously in the Pharaoh's household. And then as Moses ages, he's around 40, and he sees a Hebrew and an Egyptian, and they're arguing, and so he intervenes and ends up killing the Egyptian. Word gets out that that's happened. Pharaoh learns. Moses has to flee in fear, and he ends up in Midian. Now, this is before dating apps, and so he is at the local. This is when you actually have to talk to the woman that you're maybe going to eventually marry. Have to first have a conversation with them, and so he has a conversation at the local watering hole, and no, that's not a bar. The local watering hole is literally a watering hole, and he helps drive off some guys that were giving his future wife a hard time, and helps her get her animals watered, the flocks watered, and her dad hears about that, and oh, this must be a great guy. And so, long story short, they get married, and he marries into the family of a priest by the name of Jethro. And he spends the next 40 years tending the sheep of his father-in-law, Jethro, out in the wilderness. Just think if you were Moses, young person, thinking about this maybe possibility that you had growing up in Pharaoh's household, that, and then your people understanding who they were, and you maybe have this position that you can help. And your help turns into tragedy as you kill this Egyptian, and then you have to flee. And just think about the idea maybe that this opportunity that you had, that you thought how your life was going to work out, all that's passed you by. But the reality was that God had not forgotten Moses. And he hadn't forgotten Israel. He hadn't forgotten the Hebrew children. He hadn't forgotten the promise that he'd made to Abraham centuries earlier. Because while Moses was tending sheep in Midian, God was already at work. He was at work in his life, and he was at work in Egypt, in the children of Israel, in those Hebrews' lives, with a plan to fulfill the covenant, the promise that he had made hundreds of years before to deliver his people out of Egypt. So here we are, Exodus chapter 2, verse 23, with that concept or context in mind. Let me read the word of the Lord. During those many days, the king of Egypt died, and the people of Israel groaned because of their slavery and cried out for help. Their cry for rescue from slavery came up to God, and God heard their groaning, and God remembered his covenant with Abraham, with Isaac, and with Jacob. God saw the people of Israel, and God knew. So again, just remember, Moses is now in Midian, in the wilderness. He's somewhere else. This is back in Egypt. And it says that the people back in Egypt in slavery, it says, during those many days. That's the phrase. Think about the weight, that phrase, during those many days. The weight of prolonged suffering carried in those few words, those many days. Remember, Moses had fled. He had killed that Egyptian. We talked about that in a little summary. And you can, if you want to read that, you can read that in the first part of chapter 2. And now he's living in the wilderness. And so while that's going on, God is back with his attention on the children of Israel, and they're crying out during those many days. They're crying out in their suffering, in their slavery. Pharaoh, when the one Pharaoh that was after Moses because he killed the Egyptian, that Pharaoh had died, and there's a new Pharaoh, but it didn't change their circumstances. They're still living in slavery. Even though there's a new ruler, they still wore the same chains of persecution and slavery. Nothing had changed. The people are groaning. The people are crying out for help. And what does, if you look at the end of verse 23, their cry for rescue from slavery came up to God. God was close enough to hear them. It's a reminder that to us, to them, that God is near. Notice as they're groaning that God is near enough to act. There's four verbs in verse 24 and 25. And we see God doing something. Four verbs, four action words. It says in verse 24 that God heard. That word heard in the Hebrew is shema. That God heard them. He heard their groaning. And that word heard isn't a passive word. It suggests that there's an active awareness that's going to end with some action, that in their distress, that he's actively aware of their distress. And that word shema, if you look at the way different ways that it's interpreted and used in the Hebrew language, it actually has, there's three aspects of it. There's the aspect of God perceiving. So when you hear, you perceive something. And then there's the aspect of you understand something. And then there's the aspect of you responding in some way when you hear that. And so it's more than just listening. It's an active listening. In the law, the Mosaic Covenant, it says in Hebrew, if you shema the law, you'll be blessed. And if you don't shema the law, you won't be blessed. You'll experience curses. So that word in that context is translate, same word that God heard is translated obey, because it's carrying the weight of hearing, but doing something with what you hear. So you can't just hear the word. You can't just hear the law. You can't just hear the Ten Commandments. You need to hear them and then act on them. You need to do something. And that's the context when it says that God heard. He's going to do something about what he hears about. Wives, those of you who are married, there's a difference when your husband hears you. You're talking, and they're looking at you, and you know they're not actually hearing you. They have no idea what you're really saying. They have no idea what you really mean. They have no idea. But when you, as a wife, understand that you've been heard by your husband, those are two totally different things. Can I get a word of testimony? Is that not true? And so that's what we're talking about here. God did not just hear them. He heard their groaning with a bent to action. And then God remembered. The original language, again, he's talking about remember, not just remembering a fact, but the covenant that he had. He remembers the covenant. He remembers what he said to Abraham. He remembers the promises that he'd made. It's not like, oh, God's up in heaven. He's like, oh, you know, it slipped my mind, that whole covenant thing, the things I promised Abraham. That's not what this is saying. It's not remembered in that way that he had forgotten. No, it's now, it's talking about it's top of mind. He's saying it, remembering in a way that he's going to respond. He's ready to respond to it. It's saying that God as he remembered. There's this idea of he's going to act on in faithfulness to what he's said previously, to what he's promised. God remembered his covenant. Again, as we talked about in the intro, he had promised that your ancestors, Abraham, I'm going to give you this land. You go to this place. I'm going to be with you. I'm going to go with you. I'm going to bless you. And as I bless you, then you're going to be a blessing to the entire world. And God remembers the covenant. And now it's hard for them to experience all these blessings in slavery. So if they're going to experience all these things and to have this land and inherit this land and to be a blessing to the whole world, you know, a key step is going to be becoming, you know, getting out of slavery. So the divine remembering is going to be connected to divine action. He remembers. And then it says that he saw. If you read this entire chapter 2, you read all of it, you might just kind of circle or take note of how many times you see in English the word saw or see. It's the same Hebrew word. And so, again, as he saw, and there's different ways that you can see as well. It's not just casually looking and seeing, you know, casually kind of looking in their direction of what they're experiencing. What it means is, again, from the original language, that there's a full-on recognition of what they're going through. He sees the reality of their suffering, the injustice, the loss, the exhaustion, the persecution, all of that. And again, with the connection to action, seeing in such a way that he's going to move. So it's the same. When he sees, he's near. You have to be near enough to see what's really going on, to see the detail of what's really going on. He's near them. Again, with the implication that he's observing their suffering and going to move and act in response. And then finally, the final verb that we see there is that God knew, that God's close enough to know what's happening, that he possesses an understanding of their suffering. He gets it. He understands it. And he knows what it's going to take to set them free. He knows. He's integrally engaged in what's going on. It's comprehension, again, that's moving toward resolution. So here they are. They're struggling in their slavery. And to know that he hears and he remembers and he sees and that he knows, all of these words, these action words, tied to action, a response. Because at the same time they are crying out to God in the wilderness, God is preparing Moses. I mean, in their slavery in Egypt, God is preparing and moving in Moses and getting him ready out in the wilderness. And so God is doing multiple things at the same time. And so I just want to add a little thing to what we said. God is near even when he seems silent. And some of us need to be reminded of that. That God is near even when it seems that he's silent. How often have we prayed, God, would you move? Would you do this? Would you do that? And we don't hear what we hope we would hear, and we don't see the movement. Can we trust that God is at work? Can we trust even when we're in the struggles, like they were in the struggles of slavery? Can we trust that God is near us, that God is with us, that even in those moments that it seems that he's silent, to believe and to know that he is definitely at work, that he is always at work, even when it seems that he's silent. Do not mistake silence for God's absence. And we don't get, you look back at the story, we don't get any indication of what the why of their slavery, the why of their suffering, which is a really good reminder for us. Jesus told us in this world we'd have trouble. This world is made up of trouble. We have trouble. We all have trouble. And a lot of times, sometimes we understand why and we can connect those dots. But more often than not, we have no idea why. We get no indication of why they went through this. But what we do know is the powerful reminder that God is always at work. He is for us. He is near us. And he is with us. Even when he is silent, he hears, he remembers, he sees, he knows. Now let's change scenes. There they are in their slavery in Egypt. And in chapter 3, the scene changes now to Moses, back to Moses. And the spotlight now is back to Moses in chapter 3. Let me read the first couple verses. Now Moses was keeping flock the flock of his father-in-law Jethro, the priest of Midian, and he led his flock to the west side of the wilderness and came to Horeb, the mountain of God. And the angel of the Lord appeared to him in a flame of fire out of the midst of a bush. And he looked, and behold, the bush was burning, yet it was not consumed. So Moses has gone from walking the halls of power in the halls of Pharaoh's court to tending sheep for his father-in-law on the backside of the mountain of God in the wilderness. And I'm sure that took him a little bit to get used to. These weren't even his own sheep. I'm sure it kind of felt like he had ended up in a dead-end job. And all the promise, all the thoughts of whatever ideas he had for his life, probably not what he had thought, And then all of a sudden, in the middle of that, this bush is burning. An angel appears in the midst of this burning bush. And I just want you to get that God's work didn't begin when Moses notices the bush. God had already been at work. God already there. And that's one of the foundational principles that God is at work even before we recognize it. God had been doing things in Egypt, in him, in the wilderness. There was a lot of things that God was setting up. And just think about that. As they are in their slavery, Moses couldn't see them. They couldn't see Moses, but God was working on their behalf, all of them. Think about what God had already been doing. He had preserved Moses as a child, as an infant. Go back and read that story. We see God's hand at work. We see Moses being raised miraculously in the household of Pharaoh. Surely there was some preparation that was going to get him ready when God sends him back to the courts of power, back to Pharaoh's court. He knew where the bathroom was. He knew it all. He'd been there. He'd lived there. He'd grown up there. He had all those connections that I'm sure were helpful. As Moses flees the Egyptians, God helped him to be able to get out. God provided a family for him when he ends up in the middle of the wilderness. God's protecting him. God's with him as he spends decades in the wilderness, learning how to be a shepherd. And do you think maybe, just spitballing, it was at least a little bit helpful for him to learn how to live in the wilderness as a shepherd that was going to prepare him to lead God's people out of their slavery through the same wilderness on their way to the promised land? God was at work. And Moses, quite possibly, if we were in the same place, would, as he was in the wilderness, maybe he saw it as exile. Maybe he saw it as just random that he had ended up there. But God was using it as preparation. How many times do we see our life situation? We ignore God's silent work, his hand that we can't quite see or understand. And we just assume that God's not there. But we need to just understand that God is working even when we don't recognize it. And so the children of Israel in their slavery, they couldn't have seen what God was up to out in the desert in Midian. And Moses in Midian couldn't see what God was up to back in Egypt. But God was already at work in both places. Fall's coming. Pretty soon, I've got a tree in my front yard that the leaves are already falling. It's so sad. And pretty soon...

0: But the reality is that even when we can't see it, that there is life. That there is movement under the ground. There's movement behind that bark. There's something that's going to burst open in the spring. There's activity that we can't see. And some of us might be in our own Midians. And we feel like we're in dead-end jobs and we're living in exile and we don't understand and life's not turned out like we thought that it would or it should. And maybe we can really resonate with the story of Moses. And as we do, just recognize that God is at work around us in ways that we might not be able to understand or to see. There's one final observation. Notice where God meets Moses. God doesn't meet him in some house of worship. Doesn't meet him in a conversation that he has with the family, with his father-in-law who's a priest. Maybe God could give the priest a message that he communicates to Moses if he wanted to tell him something. Maybe he could be reading some scrolls, you know, some of the old, you know, law stuff, and God could meet him there. Maybe there could have been some spiritual pursuit, some journey kind of a thing that he ends up in a darkness retreat, or whatever, you know, and God could have met him there. None of that. Where does God end up meeting Moses, working his job as a shepherd in the middle of an ordinary day? God shows up to Moses. And sometimes God does his most profound connecting with us in the middle of the ordinary if we would just pay attention to what he's doing. So God's at work. He's at work around us even when we don't recognize it. And then notice how Moses responds. Verse 3, and Moses said, I'll turn aside to see this great sight, why the bush is not burned. And when the Lord saw that he turned aside to see, God called out to him out of the bush, Moses, Moses. And he said, here I am. And then he said, do not come near. Take your sandals off your feet, for the place that you are standing is holy ground. And he said, I am the God of your father, the God of Abraham, the God of Isaac, and the God of Jacob. And Moses hid his face, for he was afraid to look at God. So here's Moses tending his sheep. And this is his life now. This is what he does. But then he's doing his sheep thing, and there's this bush that's on fire. But he doesn't ignore it. He could have ignored it. He's got his own agenda, but he doesn't ignore it. It says he turns aside to see this great sight. Why isn't this bush burning up? He turns. And when he turns, it's not until he turns, but when he turns, when he sets his agenda down, when he lets the sheep do their thing while he turns to look at this bush, when he gives it his attention, it's at that point that God calls out to him. The bush is already burning. God's already been moving. God's already been present. But it's only when he allows God to interrupt his agenda that God speaks in an audible way. He needed to set that agenda aside. And so we just learn as we look at this story that we need to turn aside to recognize and respond to God's work like he did. In those earlier verses, it said that he had noticed the bush, but it wasn't, again, until he turns aside that God speaks out of the bush. And again, he's got to lay his agenda down in order to turn aside. He's got to set the sheep aside in order to turn aside. He has to respond. God is there. God has been working, but he needed to respond to what God's activity already was. And I love the line. I took it right out of the Experiencing God study, right out of the book. It says this: God has the right to interrupt our life anytime he wants to. He is Lord. That's a great reminder. He has the right to interrupt us. So when we come to Christ, and we talked about this last week, it's a call to come and die. For I have been crucified with Christ. I no longer live, but Christ lives in me. So I surrender my agenda and I surrender what I've figured out. And I say, God, you're now in charge and you have every right to interrupt my life and to send me somewhere else if that's what you want to do. And so we're flipping this entire thing of trying to understand God's will up on its head. And it's not, okay, here's what I figured out, God, and now God bless me, help me, use this, what I figured out, to be a blessing to this world. No, it's, God, where are you at work? How can I join you in what you're doing? The path to experiencing God is recognizing that God is at work, and then I join him. Notice how Moses' response unfolds in the text. If you go back, just look at the text, go back to these verses. It says that he turns aside, so he gives God his attention. And then it says that he listens. God calls him by name. And then he answers. He says, here I am, God. He responds. And then the implication is that when God says, take your sandals off, that he does that. So he surrenders. He does that. It's kind of hard to do your shepherd thing without sandals. And he surrenders and he does that. So one of the questions that we need to consider, will I treat God's interruptions as invitations, or will I treat God's interruptions as inconveniences in my life? I was thinking about Benton Heights and Eau Claire, the campuses that we have. I don't know if you realize this, but both campuses, I'm not just going to talk about Eau Claire, but the situation was the same in both, that I was not the one that had the great idea that, hey, we should start this campus and we should go to Benton Heights or we should go to Eau Claire. In both situations, someone else from the church went and talked to leaders of these churches that were struggling and said, you know what, maybe you should join what First Church is doing. And so Pastor Brian Fee, who's now the campus pastor out there, they had asked him to just fill in. So the Eau Claire church was an independent church doing its own thing during COVID, fell on hard times. Their pastor left. They didn't know if they were going to be able to keep the doors open. And so he was just filling in, just preaching occasionally. And they said to him, well, why don't you be our interim pastor while we figure out what to do? And he said to them, he had not talked to me. He says to them, well, I'll only do that if you become a campus of First Church and you talk to First Church about becoming a campus of First Church. And so he then comes to me and he says, hey, David, I might should have talked to you about this first, but I told this church that they should become a campus. And I said, yeah, you should have talked to me about this first. Because it was not on, I mean, you know, down the list of priorities. Maybe at some point, start another campus or do whatever. But that was not at the top of the list. And I said, Brian, we need another campus. Like, I need another hole in the head. That is not on the radar. But he said, but they want to talk to you. They agreed to talk to you. I'm like, okay. And so I went and I talked. And I remember I had there was very little part of me that was excited about this whole thing. I was doing my shepherd thing with my agenda when God opens this door. And so the question, are we willing? And we were, and as we talked, and like, oh, that, wow, there's such synergy in what God's doing in you, he's doing us, and yeah, we could do, and there's, now we look back, and over these couple of years, God's done some amazing things. What if we had just ignored that? And how many times do we just ignore what God wants to do? How about us in our own lives? Are we willing to be sensitive to the Spirit and turn around from our personal agenda? Maybe we notice a person who's spiritually open, but we never have the conversation with them. Maybe we notice a family who is in need of help, but we assume someone else will help them. Or maybe there's a burden that it just burns in us, that it just doesn't go away, but we're too busy to really explore that. Or maybe there's something in our lives that we know that we need to address, something that we need to get rid of or to change or to modify, but we just keep moving so fast that we just hope that feeling will go away. Our prayer should be, God, show me where you're at work today. Give me attention to recognize it, and give me, Father, the courage to respond. So before Moses ever saw the burning bush, God was already at work. He was hearing the cries of his people in Egypt. He was remembering his covenant. He was preparing Moses and Midian. God was moving his plan forward long before Moses understood what was happening. Moses did not start God's work when he turned aside. He simply positioned himself to what God was already doing. And then he hears God's voice. He restores restore, or he responds and he moves in to God's invitation. And God is still at work today. I'm going to invite our worship team to come back out. God's at work in our communities. God's at work across First Church campuses. He's at work in families and schools and workplaces and neighborhoods and lives. He's working in places we are yet to recognize, but he is at work. In times when we don't see it, we don't recognize it, he's still at work. And maybe you're here today and God's been working in you and there's a spiritual hunger in you and you've got questions about faith and they're beginning to become clear and friend, I just want to encourage you, the burning bush is...
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0: 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We're going to talk with our special guests. Let's start that interview. Niles Scream Park is here. Aaron Smith, the park manager. Ross Ratliff is here. He's the office manager. Gentlemen, welcome and thank you for joining us.
1: Good morning. Good morning.
0: You know, the scariest thing I ever talk about is the news every morning. So
2: that can be pretty scary.
0: I'm thinking for Niles Scream Park this morning. What are you going to talk about? Cyclosporiasis? You know, eating at Taco Bell, something like that? What? No. Good morning and welcome. Thank you for joining us. We talked on the video live stream. For those who need a brief refresher or an overview of what Niles Scream Park is, what do you tell people? What is Niles Scream Park?
2: We like to say we're like the Disney of Halloween.
0: Oh.
2: So it's a 44-acre scream park. There's something to do for everyone. We have 3 indoor haunted houses, an outdoor attraction known as Field of Screams and Wicked Woods. We have Hooded, which is for adults only. The Midway itself is free to enter, free to park. You don't have to, there's not a cost to do anything. You just hang out, but there's concessions, covered waiting areas, an outdoor movie screen. There's games, there's gift shops.
0: Wow.
2: And we like to call our biggest package, if you do want to do everything and experience, is a frightful nightful. Because it's not a typical haunted house where you're in and out 20, 30 minutes. That doesn't include waiting in lines. You're there, if you had zero wait, you're there at least an hour and a half to 2 hours without any lines. And so it's literally a night full of fright.
0: How wonderful is this? So that's Aaron Smith. You're the park manager and Ross Ratliff is also here, office manager. How long have each of you been involved with Niles Scream Park?
2: I have been there for, I believe this is 23 seasons.
0: Wow. How did you start?
2: I personally was like a fan of Halloween, and that was thanks to my mom growing up. And it was driving by day after day, something in that area, just driving by Mayflower Road and kept talking about it. And one day she just got tired of talking, hearing about it. So the gate was open. We went down the drive. And at the time, one of the co-owners was present and just put me to work.
0: Yeah.
2: Pretty much, it's been history ever since.
0: What was your first gig out there at Niles Scream Park?
2: It was acting wherever I was told to act. I mean, I have a very distinct memory of being a magician on the hayride.
0: Yeah, do you still, pulling cards out of your hat or what?
2: I was that talented, but yeah. I had some assistance. There were some floor buttons that I could push with my feet, and it would like toss a rabbit over the set and I would catch it. And it was pretty cool for 23 years ago. I mean, it did look magical.
0: How many different roles now that you're the park manager, how many roles can you count between that, the magician on the hayride, to now?
2: I was a breaker, which today is called a lead, and they basically facilitate breaks all throughout the attractions. So I was designated to a particular attraction, but I floated a couple of years as a breaker, so I would get to do every role essentially throughout the park and provide.
0: For them, but
2: correct.
0: You give people a break.
2: Absolutely.
0: Okay, you're the breaker.
2: You're a breaker, and like then there was a need, and until technology changed today, but there was a need for like a VIP tour guide.
0: Oh.
2: And I was that for a good chunk of time. So I would, any special guests, family, celebrities that come through, if you came through, we'd give you the black carpet treatment, as we like to call it. So
0: that's cool.
2: Before technology is what it is today, there, you know, I'd have to physically take you around and you know, show you a good time and make sure you're getting the front of the line treatment, so to speak.
0: Yeah.
2: So now there's, fast passes and, the way we can do our tickets is different. So that job's not really needed, but I still will float around and do that as need be, because obviously no matter how advanced technology gets, it can't show you all the cool things, It's like AI. It can't do everything a human can do.
0: So wait, now at Niles Scream Park, you've got fast pass. You are the Disneyland. Look at that. How cool is that? Ross, how long have you been at Niles Scream Park?
1: This is season 12 for me.
0: Season 12. Yeah. How is it so far? You liking it?
1: So far, I think I'm going to stick
0: How
1: around.
0: Did you get involved?
1: I actually started volunteering for our charity. The Scream Park started as a small JC's project when it first began. I was a JC in a different community, and we were looking for ways to fundraise to pay for

0: insurance and just other administrative expenses. And we found the Scream Park and got a group together, and that took care of our expenses for a long time until, unfortunately, we disbanded during COVID.
1: Yeah.
2: Okay. All right. So what have your roles been? You're office manager now. Have you always been office manager?
0: I have not.
2: What did you start as? A magician's helper?
0: No, I was Frankenstein's monster. So,
2: oh, okay.
0: Yeah, I'm super short, so I get targeted to be the...
2: How tall are you?
0: 6'4".
2: Okay, yeah, super short. Uh-huh.
0: Yeah. So I was Frankenstein's monster, just worked as an actor for a couple of years, and then overtook the scheduling of our numerous volunteers.
2: Yeah.
0: Which is also super easy with 250 people moving about the park.
2: Yeah, right.
0: I was a lead and then started taking over the actor program shortly after that. And then a couple of years ago, I started working full time for the project.
2: What is the most challenging thing about your role?
0: During the day or at night?
2: Sure.
0: The office is very, very busy year round. Contrary to what people think, Scream Park opens in September, but we start planning and, you know, sponsorships and that type of stuff in the winter months. So it might not be busy for Halloween, but we're always doing something.
2: Okay.
0: And then at the Scream Park, I think the craziest part of my night is that at no point in time, you know, what's going to happen. It's different all the time. You know, an actor in this attraction might be doing something. You're pulled into another attraction. But seeing the magic come together and all of our actors really, you know, come together and unite to scare is probably one of the coolest things. Hearing that first scream of the night is always exciting to me.
2: That's amazing. That's amazing. We're talking with Aaron Smith and Ross Ratliff. They are with the Niles Scream Park. We're going to get every nitty-gritty detail we can out of these gentlemen about the Scream Park itself. We're also going to talk about all the good that they do for our Southwest Michigan communities, for the nonprofits and organizations. We'll get that in just a moment. Call to action. When is it open? When can people go? How much does it cost?
3: What it costs is subject to what you want to do.
2: Okay.
3: So you can do a Frightful Nightful, which is everything, and it's like $49, and it gets $5 more on Saturdays in October. It does a Triple Dog Dare, which is just the 3 indoor haunted houses. 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We just opening weekend was last weekend.
2: Yep.
3: And so it was from 8 to 11 on Fridays and Saturdays in September. 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But in October, we were from 7 to 11 on Fridays and Saturdays, 7 to 10 on Sundays. And then we open for Blackout, which is November 6th and 7th for our last season finale, wow, which is from 7 to 10.
2: Okay. All right. And I assume all those hours and dates are somewhere on a website. Where do you want to send people?
3: Yes. If more information, please go to haunted.org.
2: Ooh, that's a great domain you got. Haunted.org.
0: For a while.
2: That is really cool. All right. Niles Scream Park. More on this coming up in just a couple of moments here on the WSJM Morning Show. We'll continue the conversation on the video live stream right now. Here on the radio, we've got sports with Dave Wolf. All right. Back on the video live stream. That's amazing. Haunted.org. That's a great get. Who got that?
3: That precedes our time.
2: Okay.
3: Early 90s, I believe, like when computers were starting to become popular.
2: Yeah. So background of Niles Scream Park, it started 53 years ago. Give us a little bit of the origin story, if you wouldn't mind, of the Scream Park itself.
3: We could be here all day, but I'll give you the quick one.
2: Okay.
3: Because it's something we tell all of our staff that come through a mandatory worker training. We want them to understand a very brief history to make sure that they understand that, hey, this isn't your typical haunted house just down the road. This is a big thing, and we want them to feel proud to work there and hopefully love it as much as we do. But it all originated back in 1974, what was once known as the Greater Niles JC's Haunted House, and it was in downtown Niles. It was in what was once known as the old Carnegie Library.
2: Oh, yeah.
3: Which was the Chamber of Commerce. Then it became, which today is the Niles Laugh Lounge. So in the basement, rumor has it, when they remodeled and did the Niles Laugh Lounge, that our murals are still painted down there in the basement. We always joked with them to say, please preserve those. But
2: what are the murals? Just out of curiosity.
3: I don't know.
2: Oh, okay.
3: It's a great question.
2: Hold one second. We're going to continue that story here on the video live stream. We're finishing up weather. We'll come right back with Niles Scream Park here on WSJM.
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2: I love that you have a training to let the volunteers, the actors, anyone who comes and gets to be a part of the Niles Scream Park, that you give them a history of Niles Scream Park. Let's not take our listeners out of this. Start once again, if you wouldn't mind. 1974, Niles Scream Park is born. What happens?
3: What happens?
2: No, keep going with the origin story,
3: the
2: origin please.
3: Of the story. Got it.
2: Yeah.
3: So when we were at the Niles Laugh Lounge, which was the old Carnegie Library.
2: Right, right.
3: We grew in popularity. The project was almost lost when it was the JC's Haunted House. So in 1980, it was reformed as the Niles Haunted House, and it was just two semi-trailers backed up to one another in downtown Niles.
2: Why was it almost lost?
3: That's a good question.
2: Oh, okay.
3: I do know that the popularity was rising,
2: okay,
3: but the interest of the group at the time that was facilitating and running it was
2: we
3: not
2: see that
3: ever.
2: A lot.
3: It
2: yeah.
3: was a lot of work, and they didn't realize it was a lot of work. I mean, that's probably the short story version of it.
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3: But in 1980, it was two semi-trailers backed up to one another, and then it was to what was once known as Barbara Jean's Restaurant, to an old mushroom factory, to the Bell Road Schoolhouse, which most of the community probably still remembers today, and that's probably when... That's where my mom went when she went to the haunted house. Yeah. It may be the Mushroom Factory, too. And then we've in 1997, we moved out to Mayflower Road, which today is 44 acres.
2: Man, that is incredible. So 44 acres. So I'm sorry, what year did you move out to the Mayflower Road location?
3: 97.
2: OK, so 1997, you've got the location there. Are you using all 44 acres at that time?
3: Not at that time. So okay. It's really cool. I always say, well, it's public domain in a sense. People can go take a Google Earth image and go take a look. And they, you know, they'll do a timestamp every now and then.
2: Yeah.
3: And not every year, but you'll look at 97, we moved out there, and it's just a single driveway. It's one building. It's flat farm. There's nothing.
2: Yeah.
3: So when I said, people don't believe me, so go check it out. And you can look at every tree, every building we planted or built.
2: Wow.
3: That's out there today.
2: That's incredible. And you've got three haunted houses now. Why the different haunted houses? What's happening in the three different haunted houses?
0: Each one kind of has its own little personality, I guess big personality if we're talking about the haunted house. The haunted house has been there since the start, so it's a haunted mansion, but we change the theming around as often as we can. The main haunted house theme this year is a gothic vampire theme, and then we have two smaller interior shows where what we call our haunted duplex. One is our Sinister Schoolhouse, and then the other one is London After Dark 1888. So we try to provide an experience into each show. It's different, so our patrons see something different. They get a different feel for every show that they go through.
2: Are there different heat levels for the scares that we can get depending on our age and our proclivity to being scared?
0: I don't know if we would put it on a meter per se, but I would say the interior attractions, they've all been pretty elevated since we've upgraded our actor program over the years. But the haunted house is nostalgic. Everybody seems to go through that and have a good time. There's a lot of older style scares that you wouldn't see in more modern day haunts. Field of Screams, I would say, is a little bit higher on that fear meter. It's the kitchen sink. There's a lot of different things that go on out there. Not really a theme, but there's different areas that have, you know, different fears for people, like clowns, you know, some people are afraid of, you know, things at Christmas, Krampus, that type of thing.
2: Yeah.
0: But there's just different areas that people go through. And I would say that one's a little bit more scary because you're a little bit more out in the open. You're not going through like a confined room.
2: I have to imagine that coordinating and choreographing all of this is much like it's probably part film production, part stage production, part just making sure that everyone has a good time. Who comes up with all of this, and how do you bring it to reality? And how many different things, vignettes, do you have going on at any given moment? When it's the busiest.
3: Way too many to count. And some we don't even get to throughout the year. We have these visions and these plans and these dreams of doing things to make the park grow and have new experiences, but oftentimes we're out of time. And a lot of people are always surprised, like, you're working on it already? And we're like, we never stop.
2: Yeah.
3: So we actually have, a lot of people don't realize, is we have 10 to 12 part to full-time people that work out there all year round.
2: All year round.
3: And that's not including us in the office.
2: Okay.
3: So I'm kind of like Ross is the office manager, and that's his role, is trying to keep everything organized that's going on, sponsors and contracts and all the volunteers and the actors. Yeah. And then I kind of float, and I'm a hybrid between. So it's like I will be at the office, but I'm also at the park. But the vision actually starts in mid-October.
2: Okay.
3: People are like, what? You're open. Well, every year we take a road trip and we take a plane trip. Road trip is generally within a 200-300 mile radius of us.
2: Okay.
3: So this year I think we're going to, Pennsylvania.
0: Way further than that.
3: Way further than that. Yeah, I know. That's way further this year. We're breaking the rules. But normally it would be Ohio, Illinois, just the bottom of Wisconsin, Indianapolis. Usually Michigan. That's as far as we go. Michigan, of course. But we will, this year we're stretching that bounds. But plane, fair game. We'll go to Salt Lake City, Utah. We'll go to Baton Rouge, Louisiana. We're visiting other haunted houses.
2: Wow.
3: And it's like, how do you have time for that? Well, it's in the middle of the week. And most of the haunted houses are closed. But they're friends, we've been in the industry so long, we know most of the haunted houses we're visiting.
2: Okay.
3: And if we don't, we're making connections, and we have an open door policy. So anything, we'll share anything that we know.
2: Yeah.
3: Because we want to keep the industry safe and working together and grow together. So we'll go to other haunted houses and we come inspired.
2: Yeah.
3: We will see things that we've never seen before, or different themes or concepts. Like, oh, let's bring that back to Niles.
2: Yeah.
3: So that will form the foundation, so to speak. And then by the time we come back from those trips, we already know what the Sinister Schoolhouse and the London shows this year, what's going to replace them for 2027.
2: Wow.
3: That's what's going to happen this year. That's usually how the routine goes. And then by the time, the holidays roll around, we know exactly what we're doing to our three interior haunted houses. We're already making purchases for animatronics and costumes. It's way earlier than a normal haunted house does it, but for as large as we are, the scale, we have to. But then there's also a trade show that we attend. It's called Transworld's Halloween and Attractions Show.
2: Where is that?
3: It's in St. Louis, Missouri.
2: I want to go. That'd be so much fun.
0: February.
3: It is.
2: Oh, okay.
3: That's like
2: road trip.
3: It is February this year. Yeah. So it's February. Okay. Close between February and March. But that is where most haunted houses in the country, sometimes even the world, people will travel from across the world to come to this. I mean, this is, it's basically a trade show to buy, you know, costumes, animatronics, makeup. You know, there's tons of safety courses. Mm. Ross and I have both taught classes at these trade shows before.
2: Wow.
3: And it's a lot of, it's busy.
2: Yeah.
3: But it's a lot of fun.
2: Is there, do people go in costume? They can't go in costume.
0: No. Not for the February show. There's two other like regional shows that we do or they do. There's one in June, which is Midwest Haunters Convention in Chicago, and then East Coast Haunters Convention. That one's in April or May. But those are open to the public, more for the enthusiasts, the community of actors and that type of thing.
2: Okay. The wannabes like me. Yeah. Okay.
0: Transworld is pretty much strictly business. I mean, it's just making those purchases and networking and getting everything that you need.
2: That is so cool. Okay, two ideas. And I'm sure you never get ideas for how to, you know, do stuff, do your job that you do every day of the year. So sorry about this. But number one, when you're going to visit those other haunted houses, are you doing this on social media to help not only promote yourself, but to promote those, your brothers in the industry?
3: Not on the public side of things, but we will do it. It depends. Sometimes we do. But definitely, we're always like sharing it on our personal.
2: Because you know those yahoos who were from Great Britain or whatever came over and were like touring Michigan and saying, "Oh, this little known thing called Zingerman's." But anyway, you know, they got popular doing this. You guys could do the same thing. Go to all the haunted houses around the region, and we're just going to put it up on social media. What? $1 million idea right here.
0: There you go.
2: Somebody's saying that's going to be a lot of work and we've got to focus on the, okay. Sorry. Second idea, Scary Room AI. You already have it?
0: Somewhat.
2: Because it's an existential threat. Come on. Okay. All right. We'll be back. They're taking my idea as well. I can tell. Niles Scream Park. Aaron Smith is the park manager here. We're just spitballing. Ross Ratliff is here as well. Office manager. So thank you both. We'll continue this conversation here on the video live stream. We're going to talk about how they put the CARE in scare, $2.8 million just since they started keeping records. So we'll talk about that in a moment here on the video live stream on WSJM. Here on the radio, we've got more to talk about, including we'll get the latest financial news from Bloomberg, our world and national news update coming from ABC.
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10: Hi, everybody. Pat Moody with another episode of Moody on the Move, taking you behind the scenes to learn more about interesting businesses, organizations, and people across the region. 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
11: It sounds silly to some people, but I actually found myself coming back to mattresses. I just found myself coming back. So my wife, Allison, she said, why don't you just start your own mattress store? Why don't you just start selling? I mean, you're always so passionate about it. She always talk about we'd be on vacation and I'm checking out the mattresses and stuff. She's like, chill, you're crazy, right? So that's what I did. I just started from scratch, one person at a time. I mean, we had a little trailer where we delivered the beds one by one and just slowly built it and built it into something that we're really proud of today.
10: Well, let's go see what Allison has to say next.
12: 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We want to do it right the first time. Right. So, you know, through asking questions, really understanding what do they need, and then showing, you know, different options, right? There's not a one-size-fits-all. So really, you know, something for everybody, different price points and different feels.
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0: Hello, everyone, and welcome to Behind the Mitten, Michigan's premier travel radio show and podcast. Amy's laughing at me because, you know what, why not, right, Amy? It's like one of those days you're like, sometimes the fall is like that, where you just kind of like wake up and go like, what's the weather going to be like today?
1: Isn't that every day in Michigan? I know we're in that transition period right now of between seasons, kind of. And so, yes, I woke up this morning. It was freezing. I bundled up. Then I went somewhere and then I got kind of humid, hot, sweaty. Now it's back to being breezy again. Who knows what's going on, right? It's kind of that time of year.
0: Well, as you know, I'm a big Detroit sports fan like you. And it's one of those things, too, where walk into the Tigers game and I've got a sweatshirt on. You get to the stadium and all of a sudden you're in the middle of the sunshine and you're roasting. And then you got a sunburn and then walking back to your car, it's cold again.
1: That's right. And you got to be ready for anything right now in Michigan. But thankfully, that's what Michiganders are really great at. We are perfectly equipped for this since we're used to this kind of stuff all year round, I feel like.
0: Well, people, if you're tuning in right now across the state of Michigan, you're going like, who? What are these guys? Are they talking about the weather? No, it is Behind the Mitten time. John Gonzalez and Amy Sherman. Behind the Mitten is Michigan's premier travel radio show and podcast on the air for 11 years. This is episode 77. That's a lot of episodes of Behind the Mitten taking people all across the state, but it's a lot of fun. We enjoy it. 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We want to thank all of our affiliates across the state of Michigan who bring you the show on your favorite radio station. 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Or if you want to find out what's happening, check out our new Substack page. Just search for Behind the Mitten with Amy Sherman and John Gonzalez, or go to Facebook. We're there as well. And our good friends at the West Michigan Tourist Association, Amy, they've been doing a good job of letting people know what we're doing. They have a special page for us and you can sign up for their newsletters and they'll tell you all about what we have going on.
1: Yes, we love all the things that they do there at the West Michigan Tourist Association. 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One of my favorite things, Gonzo, on the site, the live cams. I love to see what's happening moment by moment across the state of Michigan, and they do such a good job. Some of those are located in really fun places. That's the thing, is there's like 15 of them, so you can really check them out.
0: Yeah, no, I'm looking forward to I don't get a chance to see the live cams as much because I'm just looking at newsletters and stuff and content. But I am looking forward to spending some time with our friends from WMTA and all the members across the state on Mackinac Island coming up in October. That'll be a lot of fun. They have their big annual meeting up there. So it'll be fun to see all of our Mackinac Island friends as the season winds down here in the fall.
1: As the season winds down. But you know what? They still have a lot of things happening on Mackinac Island because it's still full on party time on the island there. And one of our favorite events is coming up, and they've actually moved it around a couple times, Gonzo, but it's actually going to be happening in October. Can you guess what I might be talking about there on the island?
0: It has to be only one thing. It's the Mackinac Island Fudge Festival, right?
1: It is. You are correct. It's like the last event of the season. If you're not counting, if you leave out the holiday season and the big church bazaar there, Fudge Fest, they moved it to October from August. We used to host the whole shindig, the crazy games and the Willy Wonka golden ticket and all the fun things. They've now moved it to October, which I really love because it's a little bit of a quieter time on the island and gives you a great reason to spend a little time there and maybe pop on over for the day.
0: I don't mean to divert here, but did you notice that our friends at Original Murdoch's Fudge have a fall flavor? Did you see that?
1: No.
0: Don't be mad at me.
1: Mouth just watered.
0: Don't be mad at me because I know that you're not a huge fan of this flavor, but they have a pumpkin pecan fall flavor.
1: Ooh, yum. No, I love pumpkin. I don't like all the hoopla around the PSL, the pumpkin spice latte.
0: But see, I'm all in on that right now. I'm like getting anything pumpkin spiced. I'm like, it's my time right now. Like this, I love this, especially with beer too. If I can find a good pecan or pumpkin beer, I love those. I love the whole flavor and everything. But yeah, Original Murdoch's Fudge has a pumpkin pecan fall flavor that I just ordered the other day for my mom because she loves pumpkin and pecan. So it's about the Fudge Festival. I'm all in. I'm ready to go.
1: That was delicious. Well, that's happening the first weekend of October right there on the island. Our friends at Original Murdoch's will be serving up some pretty delicious fudge. But if you can't make it up there, you could order from them and they'll ship it to you, which is always a nice option. I feel like this time of year is craziness with festivals. Like craziness.
0: Well, yeah, it is. And I will be perfectly honest. The other thing, so I love the fall for the pumpkin spice everything. I love the fall for a good chili cook-off. And one of my favorite festivals of all time, in fact, they're celebrating their 50th year this year, is the Rockford Fall Festival over just north of Grand Rapids in Rockford, Michigan. And they have this huge fall festival, but one of the highlights is their chili cook-off. And when I judged it last time, I forget what you had going on, but you couldn't make it. So I went by myself and tried like 50 different chilies. This is like a big time chili cook-off, and it's under a big tent. People come and get their tastes and everything, and there's a winner. It's just so much fun.
1: I love that. Now, people, if you're listening, I want to be very clear that when Gonzo and I are judges at a food contest, we take it very seriously, and we do taste every single sample that is out there. So when he says there's 50 chili samples, my tummy hurt a little bit for you, Gonzo.
0: Well, yeah, you and I have done this before, so this is nothing new to you. We'd like to give everyone a try, but I tell you what, this Rockford Harvest Festival, there's so much going on through the whole weekend.

0: festivals happening all over the place. I know there's one in Pentwater, which is up near where my parents have their cottage. And that's always a great time. That's happening on September 26th. I love Pentwater in the fall. It's gorgeous any time of the year, but as those colors change. And you know who's hitting peak color time right now, I think, is the UP and Negaunee.
1: Negaunee.
0: A suburb of Marquette. They have their fall fest happening next weekend as well on 9/26. We love Negaunee.
1: I thought you were going to say a suburb of Ishpeming.
0: Oh, I could. Oh, Gonzo, I had a great one the other day. I love to do suburb of, right?
1: Yep. Oh, yeah.
0: So I was talking to someone and they said they were from Lawton, Michigan. And I said, oh, a suburb of Pawpaw. And they thought that was pretty funny because they thought I was going to say Kalamazoo. I'm like, no.
1: No. Not at all. Pawpaw is right there. Lawton's right there.
0: Pawpaw it is.
1: What's the other town? Oh, well, I guess I'm thinking of Pawpaw. Mattawan, yes.
0: Mattawan, because I was talking about Chin Chin, which is a restaurant there. But actually, the guy I was talking to, this is it, Gonzo. He came running back in to give me a recommendation for our show. He said, in Mattawan, we need to go to Bird Dog Restaurant. He said it's his favorite restaurant of all time. He loves it, and it's right there in Mattawan, which maybe could be considered a suburb of Pawpaw as well.
1: Hey, do I have time to mention another festival that I'm excited about?
0: Yes.
1: Awesome. This is called the Wrigley Barbecue Throwdown. It's taking place in Port Huron at the Wrigley Center, which you and I have been there. We love that place, right? It makes Port Huron cool, like, right?
0: It really does, honestly. Yes, it's so cool. Wrigley, that place is cool.
1: Yeah, so they have a barbecue throwdown September 25th and 26th. So 2 days of barbecue, but I'm looking at the schedule right now. There's just so, I don't even know where to start, but if you love barbecue, this is going to be the place to go. They'll have live music. There's judges competition and people's choice. Go have fun. All the information, of course, will be on our website and on the website of our good friends over at Thumb Coast.
0: They know what's going on over there. Okay, quick mention, only because you brought it up earlier. We want to say, have a great time at the 53rd annual St. Anne's Sausage Fest happening in Warren, Michigan.
1: Never heard of it, but it sounds like it's been around for a while.
0: Sounds amazing, okay? Those Catholics know how to throw down.
1: Yes,
0: Yes, we do. All right, we have a really interesting show for you guys this weekend because there were so many festivals to talk about. We decided to not talk about festivals, and we're going to bring you some interesting information from our friends up in Mayo, Michigan. And we're going to get to meet some members of the Amish community up there. So stay tuned to Behind the Mitten.

0: it's Amy from Behind the Mitten. I'm here with my friend Val Wright from the Gaylord Tourism Bureau. And Val, you guys have some pretty incredible farms to visit this fall season in the Gaylord region, don't you?
1: Oh, we sure do. Yeah.
0: Let's start off with Fleming Farm.
1: Fleming Farm is a sixth-generation working farm. They have been in Gaylord for six generations working this farm. They are a year-round farm, but in the fall, they do hay rides, and they have a pumpkin patch and a corn maze and the petting zoo. They have everything you could want in a fall farm.
0: If you'd like to make some incredible memories this fall season in the Gaylord region, Val, where should they go for all the information?
1: GaylordMichigan.net.
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0: Welcome back to this weekend's edition of Behind the Mitten. I'm your co-host, Amy Sherman. And once again, I find myself driving around on the back roads up north Michigan. I was on my way to visit a place that I used to go to as a child with my family, a campground located kind of outside of Gaylord, Michigan. It was called Wagner Lake. It's still there, and I'm still on my way to go visit it. But on the way, I drove by this place, and I've had two people tell me that we needed to stop and check this joint out. And so I'm so very happy that it worked out today, that we got to drive right by the Farmer's Creamery, and we get to talk with Junior Weaver, who's in charge of sales and customer relations here. He's also part of the cooperative that owns and runs this creamery. Junior, welcome to Behind the Mitten.
1: Thank you.
0: I mean, if I see a creamery on the side of the road, I'm instantly thinking ice cream, I better stop. Is that one of the things that you do here at the Farmer's Creamery in Mayo, Michigan?
1: Yes, it is.
0: Tell me more about what you do here, because you guys are located just outside of Mayo, Michigan. You're on, is this where 33 and 72 meet?
1: 33 and 72 meet, yes.
0: Okay. And how long have you guys been here? You're located in a large barn kind of structure, I would describe it as?
1: 6 years.
0: 6 years. Tell me more. So you were not here when I was a kid coming to
1: no,
0: Wagner.
1: No, we weren't.
0: All right, Junior, when did you start this?
1: So it was in 2006.
2: No.
1: 6 years ago.
0: 6 years ago?
1: 2018, we had this dream of processing and marketing our own milk. The milk industry was very challenging for the farmers. So we thought if we could process our own milk and market our own milk, we could make it more profitable and sustainable for the local farmers. So that dream, we went down that path, became a realization in 2020, March of 2020.
0: So at that time, you guys were dairy farmers.
1: Correct.
0: And you were looking to value add onto your product.
1: Correct.
0: There is a group of you, families?
1: Yes.
0: Okay.
1: Seven families own farms, and there's five of us that work here at the plant. So I'm going to say 12 farms, 12 families altogether.
0: Okay.
1: And we just, as a cooperative, it's about profit sharing. It's about decision making, buy-in. Everybody has a piece of this. Everybody has a voice,
0: mm-hmm.
1: And everybody has a role.
0: You share both the work and the rewards, I'm
1: correct.
0: Guessing, in this type of model,
1: yeah.
0: Because being a dairy farmer is, it's one of the hardest jobs out there.
1: It is.
0: Hands down.
1: It's a commitment.
0: A commitment is
1: it's
0: one way to put it. It's every single day your entire life
1: correct.
0: Milking the cows.
1: Correct. No days off.
0: Right. So, I mean, being part of a cooperative has to give you a little bit of a breathing room, maybe. How would you describe it?
1: Breathing room, maybe some, but it, the things that you value are being shared with other people, and as a group, we're stronger, and we can maybe find larger markets, go out deeper into markets, stuff like that.
0: Mm-hmm. And then as a group, you decide here at the Farmer's Creamery what you're going to be selling at your location here, your beautiful store.
1: Correct.
0: And when people walk in, I just popped my head in for a minute. You're bustling. You have people coming and going all the time to pick up stuff for every day, but also some specialty items, it seems like. Tell me a little bit about the store.
1: So the store is exactly like you said. So it's about fresh product, fresh baked goods.
0: They did catch my eye. We're going to talk about the baked goods in a minute. Stay tuned, everyone. We will focus on cinnamon rolls in a moment, but yep, keep going.
1: So deli meats, cheeses, ice cream, and our dairy products. Right? This is a huge outlet for our dairy products, which are all produced locally, obviously, and they are bottled on site.
0: Oh,
1: so
0: wow.
1: We bring all raw products in here, process, bottle, and then make our chocolate milks, make ice cream, make cheese. That's all done on site here.
0: It doesn't get any fresher than that.
1: It doesn't. The experience of coming here, right? This part of this whole thing is the experience of coming to the source. To
0: right.
1: The source.
0: And yeah. So important. And it has to be a real source of pride for you to see your products on
1: it
0: the
1: is.
0: Shelf.
1: It is. And on the shelf across Michigan.
0: Yes. Right? So people yeah. can find the Farmer's Creamery around the state. What will they find when they go out to their local area to look for some of your items?
1: Well, a lot of, so all the milk products, fresh whole milk, flavored milks, chocolate milk, yogurt smoothies have been huge. And then your creamers, half and half, heavy cream, buttermilk, some of those specials.
0: All the good things.
1: All the good things. All the staples.
0: Why did I not bring a cooler, Junior?
1: We need to have it. We need to sell them.
0: Now, can you also stop by and just get an ice cream cone if you want to? Besides vanilla, what's your number one flavor here at the Farmer's Creamery?
1: Recently, it's been black cherry. Black raspberry.
0: Oh my gosh, that sounds
1: so
0: delicious.
1: That was a new flavor for us. And it fly it off the shelf.
0: It's
1: only available at the dipping cabinets, not even on retail stores.
0: Oh my gosh, so you have to come here to Mayo to try the black raspberry.
1: Yeah.
0: Okay, we should say, and this is really important as a pro tip, and this is what we do on Behind the Mitten. We love to give you the tools you need to succeed when you're out there traveling. You guys are cash only, right?
1: Correct.
0: So you got to bring the cash
1: when you come visit
0: the Farmer's Creamery. So I've got to go dig around in my car and see how much money I have for my black raspberry ice cream cone, because I'm getting one of those. Now, you work with 6 other families, as you were saying here.
1: Mm-hmm.
0: But when I was doing a little research to come up and visit you guys, it was described almost as an Amish corridor here in the Mayo area. How would you describe it? And are the families that you're working with all Amish? Are you guys related? How does this work up here?
1: All of the above.
0: Okay. I got it all right.
1: I would also...
0: Please do come join us. Yeah, we're just doing a little radio interview right now with Junior, so you can learn more about the creamery if you'd like.
1: I would also class as a destination. There's 10, 12 other retail stores, so I feel like we've become a destination. Mayo has become a destination. You know, you're talking high quality products, you're talking niche items, stuff you can't just find at the big box stores.
0: Well, driving through town, on my way, I was coming north from the south. I saw at least 12 Tables, which is a restaurant that Gonzo and I have been to before. We always have a great time there. But then I saw, is it the Pioneer Store?
1: Yeah.
0: That place looked amazing, and
1: you'd
0: it was not
1: it.
0: Open. What is in there?
1: It should be open now. So it's a hardware, houseware, closeout item, some sporting goods. I see hard to find items. Things you need at home that you just can't find at a box
0: that I didn't even know I needed.
1: That too. This would make my job so much easier.
0: Or more beautiful.
1: Or more beautiful.
0: Wild. Yeah. I don't even know.
1: And
0: it seemed like there were a few places like that dotting Main Street here in Mayo. The Deer Camp Coffee
1: Roaster. AR Outfitters might have been another one. If you go down the side road here, you're going to see a fabric store.
0: Mm-hmm.
1: That's really destination.
0: A fabric store.
1: Straight up fabric store, yeah.
0: Is a destination.
1: Oh, yeah.
0: What is happening here in Mayo? And then you guys are kind of, you're kind of holding place on the north end of town here at the Creamery.
1: This is actually 3 miles outside of town, right? So we just get out of town and you think you're through everything and whoa. There's a lot more going on. You are so right.
0: Well, Junior, if people wanted to come and visit you here at the Farmer's Creamery, or if they want to see a list of the stores where they can find your product throughout the state of Michigan, what is your website that people can go to and check it out?
1: FarmersCreamery.com, I think.
0: I think you're correct. And I didn't get all the information there. Yeah. And again, we're going to tell people, Junior, when they come to visit you, definitely stop as you're coming out of town here in Mayo. You're on the north side of town. Bring the cash.
1: And a cooler.
0: That's right. For all that lovely ice cream, including the seasonal black raspberry. All right.
1: Good.
0: I so appreciate Junior Weaver. Thank you so much for taking time to chat with us on Behind the Mitten.
1: You're welcome. Thank you.
0: All right. We'll have more coming up next on Behind the Mitten. Hey, it's Amy from Behind the Mitten. When I'm searching for a great place to visit here in Michigan, the first place I visit is WMTA.org. 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

this episode of Behind the Mitten. I'm Amy Sherman, your co-host, and I'm taking you on a little journey throughout northern Michigan's lower peninsula today. And I gotta keep recording. Maybe this is an extra podcast, maybe this is the next segment. We just got done interviewing Junior Weaver at the Farmer's Creamery in Mayo, Michigan. And we kept chatting after I turned the microphones off, which is always a bad idea, Amy. I don't know why you do that. You gotta keep them on, because that's when the best stuff happens. But what we started talking about, because we were also greeted by a new fan of the show, Miss Mindy Richards, who lives just up the street from the creamery, moved from Metro Detroit a few years ago and lives here. And she and Junior got real chatty about the Mayo area, because I asked and I said, hey, when I was doing my research for this show and trying to decide where we were going to go, I was unaware that Mayo was considered an Amish corridor in Michigan. And they both said, oh, yeah, no, it definitely is. And Junior said that the Mayo community is probably in the top 10 of size-wise for Amish communities in Michigan. And that the stretch off of where 33 and 72 meet on, I believe it's Kittering Road, is kind of the Amish corridor. And they have around 120 families in this community. They have their own schools, which is something that was a really big deal for Junior and his family. The kids go to a true one-room schoolhouse with about 40 other students and two teachers. And that is about the size that works. Once they reach that number, they need to build another schoolhouse. I'm like, that's amazing. And also, because I always like to bring you so much information on Behind the Mitten, here in the Mayo region, if you go to Mayo Public Schools, their mascot is, Gonzo, got a new one for you. The Mayo school mascot are the Thunderbolts. Okay, but the Amish schools, they don't have an organized sport team. They just have the kids just get together and play ball and stuff.

0: because I asked. Anyways, so here in Mayo, after we were talking with our friends at the Farmers Creamery, I said, you know, I drove through downtown and there seems to be just so many cool things. And that's what Junior said. He goes, I don't know if it's true or not. He's like, but I feel like Mayo is a destination now. And I'm going to agree with him after driving through downtown Mayo. It is becoming quite an interesting destination, especially if you're looking for something unique or different, and that definitely speaks of a place. So if you pop up here to Mayo, and again, Mayo is located about 30 miles east of Gaylord, Michigan, and it's between Gaylord and the lake. It's a small community surrounded by national forest, but as I came through downtown, I was so in love with downtown because there's all these charming little crazy stores that kind of read like vintage stores, or kind of read like bulk stores, or kind of read like tchotchke stores, or kind of read like stores where you're just driving by and you're like, I don't know what that is, but I think I need it in my life. So these are the stores that are overflowing with things, everything from whirligigs to lawn chairs to Adirondacks to flags to, I don't know, all sorts of stuff. All throughout downtown Mayo. So you could pop in and do a little vintage shopping, it looked like. Kind of the places that you're just going to dig around and see, and you never really know what's happening. So there's all that happening right downtown Mayo, and there's also a really cool coffee shop called Deer Camp. That's a coffee roastery, gift shop, and coffee shop. I really wanted to go there. I didn't have time today, but that's going to be next on my list for a visit in Mayo. And then there's Ellie's 12 Tables, and that's a place that Gonzo and I went to, I think, for Best Diner, when we were looking for Best Diner search. And I remember they had not just incredible diner food, but really fresh offerings, which you don't normally see a lot of times up north, but I remember some incredible salads there. So it's just great. But back to the Farmers Creamery, Junior Weaver, he wasn't wrong. I walked back in and kind of scoped it out a little bit more. You guys, you know, this is the kind of creamery that you dream of. It reminded me of like Guernsey down near Novi, or Country Dairy over by...
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0: I am driving as I'm talking to you. Edit that out, please. So it reminded me of other, you know, small creameries that you can visit around the state. Again, cash only. That's really what's important. Got to bring that. And then they've got all the classic creamery things, everything from milk in glass bottles with cream line on it to packaged cheese, and then tons of ice cream by the scoop or by the gallon. And then what I got, because of course I can't resist the baked goods, and Amish baked goods are typically incredible. So I bypassed all the cinnamon buns and I went to the hand pies. I don't know about you guys, but if I'm at an Amish bakery, I feel like hand pies are very specific to Amish bakeries. And there's nothing better than a pie where you have been given full permission to eat the entire thing by yourself. And hand pies typically have the correct pastry dough to filling ratio, and you can eat them while you're driving. So for those of us on Behind the Mitten, a hand pie is where it's at. If you're trying to eat a Michigan pie, there's the wrapper. Burp, burp, burp, burp. I went with a classic Michigan pie filling of cherry, because why wouldn't I? And here we go. The whole thing is glazed in like a sugary glaze. It's got crimped edges. The flaky dough. I'm gonna take a bite. Oh my gosh, you guys. Quality craftsmanship in a bakery makes me want to cry sometimes. And this hand pie from the Farmer's Creamery is an absolute delight. Flaky dough, nice, sour, bright cherry filling, not too sugary, not too sweet. I'm still chewing. Just the right amount of glaze on it. Oh my gosh, it's so flaky and delightful. That is just delicious. Oh, I love it. So, so good. All right. Well, it was so interesting. listening to talk to Junior Weaver about the very cool cooperative creamery that he is helping operate there in Mayo, Michigan, the Farmers Creamery. It's worth a stop. He is correct. Mayo is a destination, and you should totally check it out. Worth a stop, whether you're looking for tchotchkes, vintage goods, a great meal, maybe some ice cream or milk to take home. So bring your cooler, bring cash, and go check out the Farmers Creamery in Mayo.

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0: everyone, and welcome back to Behind the Mitten. John Gonzalez, along with Amy Sherman. And folks, we sure love what we do every single weekend for you. Traveling, not only traveling Michigan, but taking you to Michigan stories, taking you behind the scenes. That's why it's called Behind the Mitten. We've been doing this for 11 years, more than 766 episodes. And every episode, every segment is something new to us too, right, Amy? We have a good time doing this.
1: That's sure. We're all about exploring adventures and finding new things around every corner here in the state of Michigan, right?
0: That is right.
1: I'm going to surprise you right now, Gonzo.
0: Yeah, I have no idea what's coming up next. This is great. I'm ready.
1: Okay, so a couple weeks ago, I was just, you know, cruising around on the internet looking for interesting things. And I was actually kind of reflecting on my childhood growing up in Michigan and camping with my parents, and they would take us all over the state in our pop-up camper. And one of our favorite places to camp is this little gem of a national park called Wagner Lake, and it's located just south of the booming metropolis of Mayo, Michigan. Now, Gonzo, you and I have been to Mayo, Michigan before. There's a cool little restaurant we've been to for, I think, maybe our search for best diner. It's called Ellie's 12 Tables. Remember that place?
0: Oh, yeah. Fantastic place. Yeah.
1: Fantastic. So for those who don't know, Mayo is located, east of the greater Gaylord region.
0: Or north of West Branch, you could say.
1: North of West Branch. Okay. It's over in the Pointer Finger region of Michigan. And it's a really small community. So as I did a little more research, come to find out, and I guess I wasn't aware of this, at least as a child, that Mayo is home to one of our Amish communities here in Michigan. And as I dug a little deeper, I came across a really cool blog called Amish 365. And then I found this guy behind the blog, and I said, we got to talk to this guy and see what he knows about Amish culture here in Michigan. And so I want to welcome for the first time to Behind the Mitten, Mr. Kevin Williams of Amish 365. Welcome to the show, Kevin.
2: Thank you for having me.
1: So, Kevin, can you tell Gonzo a little bit about yourself? Because I think you guys have a lot in common, because, Kevin, you're a journalist by trade.
2: Yes, my roots are in print newspapers, which

0: detour into the Amish, I'm giving you a very condensed version, and spent many, many years covering the Amish, literally from Maine to Montana. I've been to many settlements. Michigan has some really cool ones. I'm looking forward to talking to you about. As the newspaper, I also owned a syndicated column written by an Amish woman. It's called The Amish Cook. It's in a couple of Michigan newspapers even today, in Greenville and Clare. It used to be in over 100 newspapers across the country. Now, I still explore Amish communities, love talking about them. I maintain the blog Amish 365, but I'm back in journalism, working for newspapers again. I really love that.
1: Well, this is really fascinating. A journalist that kind of started this little side project. It reminds me, Amy, of Behind the Mitten and what we used to do, because I was a journalist, right?
2: For a lot of years. And that's what I'm saying. This is a good surprise, guys.
1: a journalist for a lot of years, and then decided it was fun to travel and explore food and beverages. And, you know, and then obviously I met you, and that took it to a different level. So, Kevin, but tell us, you mentioned you have several great, cause I could talk to you for journalism for hours, but tell us more about the Amish community. Cause I'll drive in that area from Gladwin to Mayo, West Branch. It seems like there's tons of communities, the Amish communities in that area.
0: Yeah. There's a large settlement outside of Clare and Gladwin. And then towards Mayo, there's another large settlement. I should have had a Michigan map out in front of me.
2: Get your hand out, Kevin.
0: But it's Mayo and Clare that are the main Amish presences in the eastern part of the Mitten. And they're very different. Clare is a much more conservative settlement. The Clare Gladwin community is much more conservative than the more quote-unquote progressive Mayo community.
2: What is it that determines or how could you tell that someone is more progressive in an Amish community than a conservative one?
0: It's hard to tell if you're just passing through, honestly, but you might notice the more conservative communities have less reflection on their buggies. There have been lawsuits over the ones around Clare because they're part of a group called Schwarzentruber Amish, which are the most conservative Amish. And they, you know, they don't often put orange triangles on the back of their buggies. You know, Schwarzentruber Amish will collect rainwater in barrels. They're very self-sufficient. Whereas, the ones around Mayo probably have indoor plumbing. It's just the more conservative ones are more insulated. They don't avail themselves of some of the technological tools that some Amish in more progressive orders will use.
2: Interesting. I thought it was interesting that the community is really, in Mayo at least, you're right when you say that they're probably more progressive because they have a lot of businesses that are open to everyone and that they're really promoting to everyone. That's why I wanted to have them on the show, because I'm like, wow, this is an entire corridor of shops that, you know, are open for all.
0: The Amish are very capitalist, regardless of what order. You know, even the more conservative Schwarzentruber ones will have home-based businesses, you know, selling eggs or baskets, and they want non-Amish people to come. You know, they need the commerce. But the ones in Mayo are much more open to outsiders, much more willing to advertise their businesses, put them on a main drag. Whereas the Schwarzentruber ones, you kind of have to drive in the countryside and hunt for them. But the Mayo community is part of a cluster of Michigan communities that are very progressive, more progressive than other Amish communities.
2: Gotcha.
1: Kevin, I'm curious. So as a journalist, how did you become interested in the Amish? I mean, did you just like run and do an interview one day with someone? How did this happen?
0: Now, there is a Michigan angle to this. excuse me. I had a high school research paper. When I was a junior in high school, we just had to pick a topic that was in the newspaper that, you know, whatever day, and write a research paper on it. So I noticed something in the newspaper that was about an Amish, some sort of Amish dispute over farmland in Ohio. So I did that, traveled up there. I mean, I really went all out. I got an A on the paper. But I thought, you know, this would be cool. Let me send this paper into, I don't know. I was 17 years old. I didn't know what I was doing. But I sent in this paper to a magazine and they were like, oh, this is great. We'll publish it. So they published, it was a little magazine called Environmental Action. And they published it. But after that, this is the Michigan angle. I thought, oh, this is really cool. I have my first article. Let me write more. So I somehow, don't ask me how, I pitched this little magazine in Michigan that serves the rural electric cooperative. I think the magazine's still around. It was called Michigan Country Lines. And they wanted me to write a story about the growing Amish population in Michigan. Well, there I am, 18 years old, venturing up to Michigan to do a story for Michigan Country Lines. That article is what led me to meet an Amish woman in Michigan. It's all I'm saying. And that sort of began the Amish Cook Cult.
2: Oh my gosh, that's incredible. We have to do a whole separate podcast about you and journalism with Gonzo. So you're going to hold on for that. You guys can stay tuned for that. But really quickly, I want to say, Kevin Williams, thank you so much for joining us and sharing some of your love for the Amish communities across Michigan and across the entire country. You do maintain your blog, Amish 365. If people want to follow along, is it Amish365.com?
0: Yes, Amish365.com.
2: That's so great. And they can also see some of your writings in different places, including...
0: I mean, my book is called Not So Simple, My Adventures Among the Amish, Mennonites, Shakers, and Other Plain People. That's available at any bookstore or on Amazon.
2: All right. And we'll be sure to get that up on our website as well. Kevin Williams, thank you so much for joining us on Behind the Mitten.
0: Thank you.
2: All right, Gonzo, where are we going to be next week?
1: We don't know.
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0: It's John Gonzalez from Behind the Mitten, and did you know that I have another podcast? That's right. 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

0: Card's coming out to take Caleb Williams to the locker room, as we all would expect.
1: Yeah, I hope for a miracle, but it doesn't look like a miracle.
2: It didn't look good. It didn't look good. And there he is. They're showing him now, towel over his head. Like, when you see that, and you see what that trainer's holding his hand?
0: Yeah, stabilizing that there.
2: Yeah. Tears in his eyes. Because
1: he knows if it's an Achilles, the season's over. Yeah. So that's that.
2: Wow. That sucks.
0: To know what a competitor he is, too, and how badly he wants to be out there playing.
2: That's terrible, man.
0: That's hard to watch.
1: But, I mean, that's football, man. Football. By the way, the Buccaneers have gotten a field goal. We're inside 10 minutes to go in that game. So they've retaken the lead 19-16 over the Browns. Meanwhile, the Titans have the ball. They're at the Philly 37-yard line with a 3rd and 23. Tied with the Eagles at 17 with 3.5 minutes to go. All right, let's get back to this 1st and goal right now. For the Saints, 17 all, inside 2 minutes to go on the road against the Baltimore Ravens. Saints with a heartbreaking loss last week after a near miracle comeback against the Lions. And the Saints are in the end zone. Just like that, the Saints have taken the lead on the road against the Ravens. But
2: there's a flag,
1: illegal procedure against the Saints.
2: Legal formation, legal procedure.
1: Ooh, man.
2: There you go.
1: All right. Meanwhile, the Jets still leading the Packers 14-7. I'll tell you, what are we looking at, guys? We're right now with the NFC North. What are we looking at? Let's take something really wide open. So you got the Lions, who have no defense. You have the Bears without their quarterback.
2: Who might just lost their quarterback for the year.
3: And the Vikings are down their quarterback
2: and the Vikings are playing Carson Wentz, who's, you know, mustered up a robust 6 points.
1: Yeah, exactly.
3: I think it's whoever's, again, the Lions loss on Thursday was bad, but it was against an AFC opponent at the end of the day, and you have 3 fix-up games going in there.
1: Yeah, and the Packers could well be 0-2 after today.
2: Chris, after today, we're not going to do 3 fix-up. We're not going to
3: say I think it's just wide open at this point. It's just a matter of...
2: You said it earlier.
3: Yeah, so it's the Jets.
2: Okay.
3: You
2: think that's a gimme for the Lions?
3: I think with their offense, it's a little bit better than...
2: Aaron Glenn going against his former offense?
3: Yeah, I do.
2: All the times he studied that
3: one's also in Detroit, yes.
1: All right, right now the Packers are in deep trouble, guys. The Jets have a 4th and 1 at the 9-yard line. They're going to go for it here. No, why would you go for it? You get a field goal, you're up 10.
2: I think they're trying to draw him. Yeah, no, I was about to say, come on, Aaron Glenn.
1: Come on.
2: Don't be that. Yeah, come on. Look, I'm trying to support you, AG, okay?
1: Yeah.
2: Don't make me look bad on radio and TV. Yeah,
1: even Geno Smith was embarrassed with that one. Like, really? All right, so it looks like
2: Geno's face walking into the sideline.
1: What were you expecting here?
2: Come on, man.
1: They're not going to fall for that.
2: Kick the field goal.
1: All right. The Titans right now have a 1st and goal at the Eagles' 9-yard line with inside 3 minutes to go. Give us an update on this one, Bo. What is going on? Long-term field goal. I look up. This first and goal. Oh, now they got a penalty.
2: That's because Cam Ward just got sacked for an 11-yard loss on first and goal at the nine.
0: First and goal at the nine is about to be second and goal at the 30.
2: The guy got 23 yards around the left. No, I know.
1: All right, so how about this? You have 1st and goal at the 9, and Cam Ward takes an 11-yard sack. 2nd and goal at the 20.
2: All right, well, he's still in field goal range.
0: He needs a quarterback coach that can teach him how to actually pull off a fake handoff.
1: Mm-hmm.
0: Some of the,
2: you mean to tell me it's not Brian Daboll?
0: The moves he's been doing the last couple of weeks have been not fooling anybody.
2: Well, we were told Brian Daboll was the quarterback whisperer, so that's what I'm banking on.
1: Maybe he needs to whisper a little louder. How about that?
2: I'm just telling you what we were told.
1: All right, so the Jets get the field goal. Jets lead the Packers 17-7. We've still got 11 minutes to go in the 4th quarter of that game. Meanwhile, the Browns down 19-16 have the ball. They got a 1st down at their own 44-yard line on the road there against the Buccaneers. Saints now have a 3rd and goal. At the Baltimore 1-yard line. So 3rd and goal at the Baltimore 1-yard line, looking to take the lead with inside 2 minutes to go in the game there.
2: Also, with this Vikings and Bears game, you can just see now the Vikings, they had the ball in the, like deep in their own end. And they've just like boom, boom, boom. Wentz just had a big completion on the third down to make it a first down. Now 309, 63. You can feel the energy.
0: Yeah.
2: Feel the energy.
0: They know they're done for the year.
2: You can feel it, bro. Like they, when you play this game and you see that on, even us, we're sitting here watching. The
1: wait a second,
2: see,
1: they have Badgett, guys. He's been there, done that. Oh,
0: yeah, Steve, yeah. They're done for the year.
2: If he was that good, he'd be starting somewhere else. You know how I feel about backups. I don't care what no one says. If your backup was that good, he'd be starting somewhere else.
1: Well, that's what we used to say for Rich Gannon when he was with the Vikings and the Chiefs, and he finally got to start, and he became a league MVP with the Raiders back in the day.
2: Because he got a chance to start, right?
1: He finally got a chance to start. All right, coming up on the other side, we're going to take you down the stretch here in this no-huddle hour. No-huddle hour. No-huddle hour.
4: No huddle hour.
1: There is going to be an exciting finish, and we'll be all over it. 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
4: 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No huddle hour. 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
6: 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It's off again. Devin Lloyd. He's got the five. Bullying toward the goal line. Touchdown, Carolina. Pick six. Devin Lloyd.
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19: 5:67 this afternoon under overcast skies with rain showers likely. Chance of rain showers tonight, lows around 52, cloudy. Daytime highs approaching 67 tomorrow. Cloudy skies expected. More clouds than sun Tuesday with a high of 65. 66 Wednesday. A peak at the extended shows 67 Thursday, 67 Friday, and 69 on Saturday. Currently, it's 64 degrees. That's your updated forecast. I'm meteorologist Paul Trombley.
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1: Zone Radio, Harbin and Husky, presented by Underdog, Unleash Your Dog. All right, so the Saints, you had to see this play to really believe it. Tie game, they had a fourth and goal at the inch yard line. And instead of kicking the field goal to take a 20-17 lead, they decide to go for it. Quarterback sneak, the idea that Tyler Shuck takes the hand up, push him into the end zone. As he's getting pushed, he's going sideways, and his head is going backwards with a blatant face mask penalty. But there's no penalty on the play. They rule touchdown. Replay. Different angles. At no point did the ball cross the line. In fact, he ended up losing the ball.
2: Right.
1: There was a blatant penalty, but it wasn't called. You can't call penalties on replay, and yet they decided, touchdown Saints! And so the Saints take a 24-17 lead, and now the Ravens have the ball with a little more than a minute to go, try to play this game up. Now, I don't know if the official is trying to save face, but the idea of them not calling the penalty that was so blatant, but you can't do that. All you could rule on is whether the ball crossed the line, and there was not a single angle, VJ, that said he was even close to crossing the line with the ball.
2: I don't want to call shenanigans, man, but it wasn't close. I'm not sure what that was about. We all can sit here in the studio and see it from even three different camera angles. You see the ball doesn't get close, and on one camera angle, you see the ball is taken from him by a Ravens player before his body goes down to the ground. So that's a fumble. It doesn't matter. It's fourth and goal anyway. Ravens ball tied game. So, but hey, they surprisingly so stuck with the goal. I would have loved to be able to hear the audio of the replay VP that's up in the box next to the color and play-by-play guy and hear what he thought and then saw and then heard.
1: Oh, Lamar Jackson is running right through that defense as only Lamar Jackson does. So with 27, the clock is ticking. The Ravens have no timeouts. 24, 23. They're at the 37-yard line again. They need a touchdown. Spikes the ball, stops it with 20 seconds to go. Meanwhile, the Cleveland Browns, led by the NFL's comeback player of the year, Deshaun Watson, are leading on the road against Tampa 23-19. Guys, if the Bucs lose this game, that's 0-2.
2: Now, if you the Bucs lose this game, somebody needs to buy me lunch. Well, that's the call of the day.
1: The Browns have the ball.
2: The Browns win this game. That's the call of the day.
1: Browns have the ball. 24 out of 30 passing for Watson. 238 yards, two touchdowns and no picks. Comeback Player of the Year award is set. Meanwhile, the Packers down 17-7 with 8 minutes to go. They're inside the five-yard line of the Jets, trying to get in the end zone. The Packers offense hasn't been right. Touchdown!
2: There it is. Oh, this game's not over. It's 8 minutes to go.
1: Have the ball, and that is going to be the ball game. Mm. Was that an interception? What happened there?
2: It looks like it might have been an INT by my man.
0: Yeah, it was a pick.
2: Yeah, it was a pick.
1: That is it. The New Orleans Saints have gone into Baltimore. So the Ravens, who look like a juggernaut in week one, lose at home to the New Orleans Saints. Tyler Shuck, 27 of 34, 252 yards passing. He looked good.
2: Could be 2-0.
1: Saints
2: should really probably be 2-0, man.
1: All right. Well, some 0-1 teams are 0-2 right now and going to be very hard pressed to make the postseason. More exciting finishes coming up on End Zone Radio. We are
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0: 6. Also at the half in LA, where the Raiders are up on the Chargers 10-7. Yes, Kirk Cousins, 158 yards and a touchdown. Good for him. Jaguars lead the Broncos 10-3. They're about to start the third quarter. And at, the Commanders and the Cowboys late in the second quarter. They're in Dallas. Dallas is up 17-10. As you mentioned, lightning in Tampa Bay has kept the Browns and the Buccaneers from finishing their game. Less than 2 minutes to go. Buccaneers have the ball at Cleveland's 28-yard line. Cleveland is up 23-19. If this game ends, we'll find out. I don't know. I don't know what the rules are when it comes to how long you wait for
1: play lightning. It safe. Lightning's got to be out of the area.
0: Yes, totally. What happened earlier today, though? Well, the Saints came back to defeat the Ravens in Baltimore 24-17. Tyler Shook, 252 yards, a touchdown, and a rushing touchdown in the win. Vikings survived against the Bears 9-3. In case you missed it, Caleb Williams, he suffered a hamstring injury in the third quarter, never came back. Eagles scored a touchdown with 9 seconds left to beat the Titans 24-20. Bengals outscored the Texans 20-6. Joe Burrow threw for 207 yards and 2 touchdowns. Bengals defense held David Montgomery and Woody Marks to 18 combined rushing yards. So they beefed up their defense, and it's paying off. Packers walked it off with a field goal in overtime to take down your Jets 20-17. Patriots roll past the Steelers 20-3, while the Panthers crushed the Falcons 34-3. Back to us.
1: Monty, look at this push-off by Michael Wilson right there. Just to try to... It wasn't. Cardinals get a first down to move the chains. 50-some seconds left. They've got one timeout, but still, they're at their 14-yard line.
2: Yeah, they should play it safe here. They got the first down. Now, get out of there. Well, yeah.
1: Like, you're in a situation here. Now there's a flag on the field. So.
2: Exactly. Just run the ball and get out the half. You're good. 7-7. Going to half.
1: In this, Seahawks came in favored in this. They're going to call it pass interference against Seattle. 52 seconds. Cardinals still have one timeout. So now it's not as much about time and distance. Cardinals have plenty of time, and you can get in the field goal range. They could move it.
2: Yeah.
1: I still stand by the decision by Mike McDonald to go for it in that spot. There's also the thought process of you scored on your first play from scrimmage,
2: mm-hmm.
1: and you did so 82 yards to Jaxon Smith-Njigba, and you haven't done anything since. It is more of a chess match from the back and forth of where the football is and where it's not. So we'll see if it ends up burning the Seahawks, as now the Cardinals get a few yards, but Trey McBride gets out of bounds, 47 seconds left in a 7-7 ball game. They're underway in the third quarter between Jacksonville and Denver, and yeah, still no update from Tampa on when the Browns and Buccaneers will resume that 23-19 game in favor of Cleveland. We got some fantasy numbers coming up for you next. That's Monty Bolaños. He's the All-Pro Kerry Rhodes. I'm Dan Beyer. It's End Zone Radio, presented by Underdog. Unleash your dog on Fox Sports Radio.
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17: Cloudy skies expected tonight with a chance of rain showers. Lows around 52. Overcast skies again tomorrow. Daytime highs approaching 64. Lows level out for around 49 tomorrow night. Mainly cloudy skies. A mix of clouds and sunshine and dry Tuesday and Wednesday with highs in the mid-60s. A peek at the extended shows 67 Thursday, 67 Friday, and 69 on Saturday. Right now, it's 61 degrees. That's your updated forecast. I'm meteorologist Paul Trombley.
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22: 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Crosses into the end zone in front of the near side pylon, and Washington answers the Cowboys score.
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1: The Big 100 Commanders Radio Network on the call, and what do you know? Someone's at the door. The Commanders are knocking again. Second and goal. 8 seconds left, though, to go. Commanders don't have any timeouts, so there's going to be no Jaden Daniels running with his legs. If it did, it would really catch Dallas off guard, but then time could run out if he stopped short of the end zone. But they've got a second and goal from the 4-yard line in a 17-10 ball game. It's 1 of 5 games going on right now in this late window. Raiders lead the Chargers 10-7. That's just underway in the second half. Raiders had to punt on their first possession, so the Chargers now taking over. The Niners up 14-6 on the Dolphins, and San Francisco is driving in the red zone. And, Kerry, there was a highlight. When anybody gets kind of hurt in the NFL, Kerry has that reaction. But it's 14-6. Niners looking to add to their lead against the Dolphins. The Jaguars just added their lead. They're up 10 on the Broncos, 13-3. And there's a pause in Arizona as they review a possible catch by Jaxon Smith-Njigba. He didn't catch it. They're going to end up overturning the call, but they said the original call on the field was that it was a catch by JSN just across midfield, but it's likely to be overturned. And the Niners are in the end zone. It's George Kittle. Brock Purdy, a touchdown pass, happened as we speak. So the Niners up 20-6 with the extra point coming up.
2: Dan, that's a fightable offense. If you step on me while I'm down, I don't care if it's a teammate or not. Like, it is. Those are fighting decisions
0: it
2: that you have to make.
0: It looked painful.
1: That hurt.
0: It looked painful. And it was his teammate, huh?
1: Yes.
0: It was his teammate.
2: Watch
0: where
2: you're going.
1: Friendly fire.
0: Watch where you're going.
1: I was watching what the 49ers were doing, and so I didn't see it. I just heard you.
2: I know, Dan. Yes. I got PTSD, brother.
1: I get it.
0: Stepped right on him in an area that probably hurt a lot.
2: Yep.
1: Extra point is good, so the 49ers.
2: Depending
1: way
2: on
1: to put
2: how
1: it politely
2: is.
1: And clean, Monty. 21-6. JSN now just dropped a football at the 50-yard line, just 6 seconds in the half. I wouldn't be surprised if the Seahawks just run the ball and they go into halftime tied up at 7. What we're going to do is we're going to go to Monty Bolaños for a look at our fantasy hits and misses for week 2.
15: Say, go, go, go, go!
3: Fantasy hits. And misses.
0: All right, guys. We're going to start with the hits this week. And at the top of the quarterbacks for today, of course, who else? Bryce Young. Mm. That's right. With 29 fantasy points, he threw for 287 yards and 3 touchdowns. And he, again, spreads the ball. We like to see this. Keep it up, Bryce Young. Also, as expected, Tyler Shuck is your second best quarterback today.
2: From where, Monty?
0: From
2: Louisville.
1: And
0: Ooh.
1: Oregon. And Texas.
0: Oregon,
1: there,
0: and, Texas.
1: And
0: all the other schools. He had 24 points. He threw for 252 yards. He had a touchdown. He also had a rushing touchdown in the win. Also, guys, this quarterback, number 3, no joke. Right here, it still says suspended. Deshaun Watson is your third best quarterback player of the day. 23 points. He threw for 238 yards and 2 touchdowns. So those are your best quarterbacks so far today. When it comes to the running backs, not as high as last week, but Derrick Henry is the top running back for the day with 16 points. He did have 68 yards and a touchdown on the ground. He also caught some passes. He had 3 catches for 19 yards, which we talked about last week. Yeah. Chuba Hubbard coming in as the second best running back so far of the day. He's got 14 points. The running backs today, not as hot as last week. Wide receivers, though, you can say hello, Devontae Smith. How was today? 27 points. He was the best receiver today so far from the games that have finished for Philly, who beat the Tennessee Titans barely, but he had 27 points, 10 catches, 117 yards, and a touchdown. Jamar Chase also feeling good after today, 26 points. He had 7 catches, 75 yards for 2 touchdowns. And Chris Olave with that helmet, the Guardian helmet, that you can't miss him. 22 points, 8 catches, 86 yards, and a touchdown.
2: I think JSN's gonna compete by the end of the day.
0: Yeah, I think so too. I think so too.
1: Touchdown Chargers.
0: Yes!
1: Justin Herbert. Touchdown pass to Aronde Gadsden, and the crowd in the camera immediately pans to Madison Beer. The Commanders on the knocking on the doorstep. Jaden Daniels tripped going under center. So it's going to be 4th and goal on the final play. Third and goal. And time ran out. So the Commanders do not score and get really a legitimate play. And Daniels may be hurt. So something to watch. We'll keep it updated, but the Cowboys up 17-10 on Washington at the half on Fox. We are Fox Sports.
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32: In 2 games, Josh Allen has now totaled 9 touchdowns. Josh Allen has had a number of incredible seasons, MVP seasons over the course of his career. What I've seen so far, this might wind up being his best, and that's bleeping scary. I mean, really, 9 touchdowns through 2 weeks. This is what it is for the guy. Like, this looks like it's going to be his best season in the NFL yet. And I mean, he has had MVP seasons. He has had incredible seasons. He has had in the middle of a Hall of Fame career. At the age of 30, this is going to wind up being his best season. He's had years with 35 touchdowns, 37 touchdowns. He's done everything. This looks like Josh Allen at his peak.
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1: Those guys are sick, man.
2: Suddenly now you're looking at the landscape for quarterbacks getting into the draft this year, and you're way more excited because all of these guys have more football that they will have played to own their craft and to get better and impress evaluators. Whereas if all these guys came into the league last year, you'd say, okay, well, they're quarterbacks, so they're going to go early because they're, you know, they're quarterbacks, but it would be more if we're taking a chance and hoping they will succeed and proceed. Now, this year, all the guys I just mentioned, these guys are all showing another year of college football, another year showing we're better. Arch Manning already looks like he is better. The comeback against Ohio State, you know how good Moore is. Another year for him is just going to be incredibly valuable. Chambliss, again, showing you that he's one of the top three quarterbacks in all of college football. So, you know, these guys getting this extra year, now they're legitimately going to get drafted high. There's much more tape on them. Schools, teams can be a little bit more discerning, this taking them because we need a quarterback, even though it's probably might not align with our vision. But if you pick high in the draft this year, you are really excited because you have tons of playmakers at quarterback that you can draft at the top. You're not going to have to reach for them. You're not going to have to get lucky on day two. It's not going to be, well, maybe we'll trade into the back end of the first round, hopefully get our Jackson Dart. No, the guys are going to be there. Now, the difficult part is always, well, are we going to make the right choice? Because people forget that part. Oh, look at all the quarterbacks here. No, but you got to pick the right one. You got to make sure you pick the right. Oh, yeah. Because that's where the Jets and the Browns are. They always fail. Hey, all these great quarterbacks here. Who are we going to pick? Well, whatever we pick is going to be wrong. So
0: to get the rest of what Jason Smith and Mike Harmon said, podcast it by searching The Jason Smith Show with Mike Harmon. And as always, you can hear The Jason Smith Show with Mike Harmon weeknights at 10 p.m. Eastern, 7 p.m. Pacific. Right here on Fox Sports Radio. And now, Steve Covino.
3: Oh, boy.
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7: I was surprised that Mikey is not a big fan of Josh Allen. That man has 9 touchdowns through 2 games. He's on pace to score 79 touchdowns this year. He is overwhelming. That offense is overwhelming. And Detroit's in trouble because that defense is lousy.
8: Players with 9-plus total touchdowns and 0 turnovers in the team's first 2 games of the season. 2013, Peyton Manning, he won the MVP.
7: Yeah.
8: 2018, Patrick Mahomes, he won the MVP.
7: Uh-huh.
8: And 2026, Josh Allen. There was no way Buffalo was losing the first game at Highmark Stadium.
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0: 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He's the All-Pro Kerry Rhodes. That's Monty Bolaños. I'm Dan Beyer. Wrapping up a week two, and I don't know if you get to this point of the day where you just kind of go,
1: yes. A sigh of relief. We got through it. It's
0: also like exhausting. And now you've got two more games. You've had 7 hours of jam-packed football. And now we got still two more games to go. But when that late window ends, you just kind of have this exhale.
1: Oh, yeah. Because now we get to enjoy this game where I only have to pay attention to one. You know, earlier today, you and I are juggling eight games at one time. And so it feels like, oh, we're in the easy part of the day.
0: I'll tell you what the toughest part is for football fans is we are getting to a point in a lot of the country where the weather is going to start to turn. Mm. And it's going to get a little bit colder. Instead of it being 70s and 60s, it's going to be 60s and 50s and 40s. We're going to get to that point here in the next couple of weeks. Someplace like Nashville today was scorching hot, heat index of 105. Is the Eagles survived against the Titans. But, Monty, when the weather is nice and you know that there are very few days and you have this inner battle of do I get off the couch or out of the recliner and stop watching football to enjoy the day, it's one of the greatest rivalries of the fall. And I think football is undefeated because I don't know how many people can say, you know what, I am just going to go out for a walk. We've only got – you know, next week we've got something going on, and then who knows what could happen when October turns. But there are just fewer and fewer nice days on the weekend for football fans to be able to enjoy the outdoors or to do something. And when you have the 7 hour block, a window that we get to cover 3 hours for, it is quite a decision to make.
1: Yeah. And then that decision, because you're right, pretty soon it's going to be, you know, 5 o'clock, 8 o'clock Eastern, but 5 o'clock for us. And we're going to go outside and it's going to be dark. Mm-hmm. So you can't go later on. Like you Correct. Have to go in the middle of the action. And I don't know if I could walk away from a game to enjoy the weather.
0: I looked at the slate today and I said, all right, okay, we could have something interesting going on. Jacksonville and Denver kicked off at 4:05 Eastern, as to the Raiders and Chargers. But I thought Seattle and Arizona would be interesting. I don't think Dolphins and 49ers were going to be interesting.
1: No.
0: And Cowboys Commanders, the game of the week on Fox. And none of those later ones ended up living up to the potential. Denver scored late to end up taking over Jacksonville. But of those other three, those 4:25 Eastern time kickoffs, Dallas pulled away. You just felt that the Commanders were kind of just punching with one arm without Jaden Daniels, and the Seahawks were just physically overmatched the Cardinals. And then the Niners were out from the get-go against the Dolphins.
1: Yeah, the opening slate of games had more excitement behind them, even though they were low scoring and it wasn't like last week. It was just a lot more exciting than this afternoon window.
0: And if you don't believe Monty, believe our week two MVPs right now. Donovan, take it away.
2: You know what time it is. 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
5: 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Touchdown, Carolina. 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
4: 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Ponder has it. Scoops to the 10. Breaks the tackle into the end zone. 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
4: 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No, now they say he does make it. 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
9: 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Throw back left. Whitehart has it. 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Touchdown. Touchdown, Browns. And the Browns take the lead.
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10: 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A big spike for George. 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
6: 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And Raiders have the football.
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0: As if it couldn't get worse for the Atlanta Falcons, it was bad today. 34-3, now 0-2. And now Drake London is apologizing for getting into a verbal altercation with a fan, saying that the fan shouted profanities, said some stuff got personal. But London, in his post-game presser, said, "I'm going to be honest here. I don't take light to disrespect at all. I don't care who you are. I'm a man, too, at the end of the day. So if you want to get on a personal level, I can get there, too. But it's not the right thing to do. So I got to take accountability for that and have to push forward and be the bigger man in some of those situations," end quote.
1: Good for him for saying that, because I feel like, imagine being on that Falcons team today and you're at home getting booed. Constantly, not you as a team, not you Drake London, but as a team. Good for him.
0: I think he's frustrated, and I'm not saying that he's lying, and if the personal attacks are there as well, but I think it's frustration with what they deal with at the quarterback position. He had a really good year last year, and it just hasn't been there for the Falcons.
1: Nothing's been there.
0: No. I don't feel, you know who I really feel bad for?
1: Who?
0: It's not Drake London, and it's not Cooper Rush. It's that fan that had to fly with that Falcons jersey today to go and watch that demolition. Enjoy Chiefs Colts.
1: Bye.
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21: At some point, a little bit of self-awareness would kick in. All right, the performances haven't been there. The availability. Are for him as the Browns quarterback this many years in. And so he spoke with the media yesterday about sort of what those expectations should be, and it sounded like this.
22: I think all that is for the media. I mean, I think the media has this expectation that I'm supposed to throw 400 yards and 5 touchdowns every week. So until that happens, I guess it's going to be the same situation. So again, my job is to make sure I'm operating well so we can try to get a win and keep moving forward.
21: All right. So
23: that'll be $10.
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23: 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It's interesting that as media personalities, when you're called upon to give opinions and vantage points and viewpoints of topics, if you don't hear exactly what you want to hear from the personalities that are delivering the information, all of a sudden you're a villain.
21: He's got 20 touchdowns with the Browns.
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21: He's been there, I mean, since we've been doing the show. He's like, this is year 5.
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25: Is it too soon to eliminate the Lions from contender status after 2 games? So as of this moment, it is absolutely not too soon. They're porked. The eyeball test, the hearing test is ugly with a capital U. You cannot take this team seriously. You can't. 2 games in and the Motor City assembly line has produced a lemon. You won't get a lemon. They got a lemon. And unfortunately, I don't believe there's a recall available. Like, what are you going to do? You say the offensive line had guys out. We took the Bills, and the main reason we took the Bills because the offensive line was a problem, and it took the Lions about half the game to figure things out, and by then they were playing catch-up, and they never did catch-up. They had some mustard and whatnot.
3: 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It's Ben Maller.
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